0: there with Jefferson Babu on tuba.
1: From São Paulo.
0: And Rafael dos Santos on percussion.
1: From Brasília.
0: Now, for those who haven't been or know much about Salvador da Bahia, this is a musical capital of Brazil, and I think of it sort of almost like a New Orleans kind of a city as to how important Salvador is for music. Maybe you can talk about what it was like growing up and how this shaped the incredible music that you create.
1: Yeah, it's so musical city. You can walk in the street and listen. When you are inside your bus and you begin to do some percussion, everybody come together. It's so musical. And all the time.
0: Yeah, you know, it's funny. I once interviewed Carlinhos Brown early in his career, and he told me that he was selling, I think it was water bottles, and he was playing water bottles when he was a kid. And I, of course, had never been to Brazil at that point. And I was trying to imagine this, but as you're describing, it's true. Music is everywhere there.
1: Yes. The philosophy of the life you can do with what you have. If you don't have drummer, you can do some drumming. You can find the path for do what you do.
0: Now, of course, Salvador has this history, right? It's the center of black music in Brazil.
1: Yes.
0: It was a former capital, and it was a center of the slave trade, and it's probably the largest center of African culture in Brazil. But, of course, the music you play is a little different than a lot of what people associate with music of Salvador. So maybe you can talk about what you do and how that came out of growing up in Salvador.
1: But I think I have also the influence about the Afro-Baiana music in my thinking. I think with clave percussions. But I'm from circles, the tent. I begin my career in the circles.
0: You began in the circus, but you began as a musician, right? As opposed to, let's say, a juggler or like lion tamer? Oh, really?
1: Yes, I'm a trapezist, also acrobatic, and I play in the unicycle until now. And I play in the air, like 50 meters, and I can cross the buildings playing like Gilberto Gismonti. And this is my life.
0: You don't play music while on the unicycle, do you?
1: Yes, I play. I play music on the cycle.
0: Oh, my God.
1: And my poet of my life is like a movie, the weight and lighter.
0: So this must be a lot easier. You're on a chair without wheels. Well, I mean, there are wheels, actually, but, you know, the multiple wheels, so we don't have to worry about your unicycle.
1: No, it's easy. But in my concert, I use, like, the height shoes for try to make more exciting feeling for me.
0: Now, is there a specific kind of Brazilian circus music?
1: No, at this circus, the name is Picolino, Circo Picolino. It's so tropicalist. I can listen and play like a Villa Lobos, like traditional music from the market of streets, and forró also, and rock and roll, and everything is like a tropicalist mixing. This is my school, it's a circus.
0: Wow. Well, why don't we listen to some of this music that you do? Can you play something for us and then give us a little introduction of what we're going to hear?
1: Okay. I play the song of my last album. The name is Apneia. Apneia, when you feel without air.

0: Receio não chegar na superfície.
1: This is the idea. When you feel without, I can support a lot of time without air. It's a metaphoric for pandemic, but for our sensation, our politics, our questions, when you feel without air. About love also.
2: Wow. We are live in the studio with Livia Matos from Salvador da Bahia, Brazil. You now live in Sao Paulo, of course.
1: Yes.
2: Is that hard, being away from Salvador, being such an incredible musical city?
1: Yes, it's hard because I miss so much the sea, the ocean, the landscape. But São Paulo is so rich city with a lot of mixed the people in the world, in the Brazil also, from the northeast, from my land. But Salvador, it's my heart.
2: Now, you mentioned some of the styles of music from the northeast. Mm-hmm. And I think for people who are fans of Brazilian music and fans of the accordion, they often think of forró.
1: Yes.
2: But of course, what you do is quite different. But you were telling me you act some forró in your music.
1: Yes, yes. We can play a forró for you. Now?
2: Yeah, that'd be fun. But maybe you could tell us a little about what forró is for our listeners who aren't familiar with this accordion style. And it's most popular.
1: Yes.
2: And came from the Northeast,
1: yes,
2: which is sort of close to Salvador, but it's not from Salvador.
1: But also from Bahia, because Bahia is Northeast. Bahia have another roots also, but it's Northeast. I feel like Northeast. Really, really, really, really. In my memories, I remember I go fishing with my father and I listen all time Luiz Gonzaga. It's the master forró, for the popular forró in Brazil. For me, I love, my way is more autoral way, my repertoire is more autoral. But when I go to São João's, the party for forró in June, for me, my heart is... Because all the people can sing together and dance together. It's like a more cultural party of Brazil. For me, there's a carnival also, but for me, I'm an accordion player. The São João is the best.
2: So maybe you could talk a little bit what this São João festival is like. I mean, are there accordionists everywhere? Because forró is typically played in a trio, right? You have the accordionist, you have a triangle, and
1: yes,
2: I think a drum called a zambumba.
1: Zambumba, yes, exactly.
2: Right? Not exactly a tuba, but... So what is this festival like then? Because do you have multiple trios or much bigger ensembles, lots of accordions?
1: Big ensembles, because it's a lot of people, like 20,000 people in the same village, the same city. So big a party.
2: So maybe we could hear a little taste of that.
1: Yes,
2: then.
1: Yes. I play a forró that I did for my master from accordion, Toninho Ferragut, the name. It's a forró gut.

0: Uau!
1: Tsa forró, baião, baião. 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Parrapului, é, guarda-chuva.
2: Umbrella.
1: Umbrella. It's an umbrella of different genres, rhythm. There is a shot, there is a rastapé, chachada. You can show in pandeiro, if tamborino, if you wanna. 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

0: Ajastapé. 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
1: Wow, that was really fun. Wow. So I'm curious, this trio that you put together, how common is what you do, you know, where you have an accordion, percussion, and tuba? Are you guys the only ones, or is this like something that you hear a lot?
0: Begin with a five. In Bahia, we have a tuba, drum, guitarra baiana, you know, it's a small guitar, electric, and a percussion in me. And when I go to São Paulo, I try to do the same, and I begin with the same formation. And I play with Jefferson Babu like 10 years. Rafael dos Santos, 6-7 years. We feel together the power of trio, the different kind of trio. I feel like the music of streets, the circles, and my music.
1: So maybe up next, if you want to play another song.
0: The first is about the traffic in Egypt. When I was in Egypt, I feel so inspired about the traffic. Because it's so hard traffic. I invite the audience for coming with us in the middle of Cairo's traffic and the tuk-tuk, inside the tuk-tuk. It's chaos, begin with the Turk, like

0: Square is the traffic in Cairo.
1: So when were you in Cairo?
0: 2018.
1: You're here in Toronto. In a few hours, you're heading to France.
0: Uh-huh.
1: You've been to Cairo. You've been able to bring your music all over the world. What has that experience been like?
0: I love the experience. I love cultural exchange, and it's our first time in Canada. I feel it's open cultural for all the world. So you can feel the world here. We didn't feel the xenophobia and racism. We don't feel, and the guys don't feel it these moments so crazy in the world war and the Trump and everything.
1: Well, that's nice to hear.
0: It's so special because we are here. We get a visa. You can walk and look at the people, cultural exchange, and make the world more beautiful, more strong, and more powerful.
1: Mm. And one of your anchor dates was this amazing festival that I didn't get to go to this year called the Sunfest.
0: I love it. And, I love it.
1: And it's not a huge city, London, Ontario, but I think it shows as to what can happen here in Canada, that a city that's not very big can have a very big music festival with music all over the world.
0: Mm-hmm. I love it. I love it. Sunfest, London. We've been also in Ottawa. And Toronto now, and I'd like to come back.
1: I hope you get to, because sadly, we don't get to hear a lot of Brazilian music. This is a special treat, having you here in Toronto, getting to tour and play for our audience. We were talking earlier, some music fits into a category pretty easily, right? Oh, you do bossa nova, or let's say you're a fado singer from Portugal, right?
0: Right.
1: What you do, and you don't fit into a category very easily.
0: I don't like category. I like when the people come for my concert and, what is this? I love when the people don't know what category can put my work. It's hard for me because not easy for the programmers, for the journalists, everybody, because it's another thing. But this is my vitality, my energy. This is for another thing that you don't know. And maybe I don't know also. I'm the way, I'm the path.
1: And plus you were telling me earlier, you play the accordion.
0: Yes.
1: It's not the typical instrument that a teenage girl picks up. And it's a shame that we have this sort of thing that, women play, a violin or something, right? Or guitar.
0: Flute.
1: Or flute, right? That it should be whatever instrument you want to play. But when you were growing up, and it wasn't that long ago either, do you think what you're doing has sort of changed the perception of accordionists in Brazil?
0: I hope, because it's so hard instrument. A lot of men desist to play because it's so heavy instrument. So heavy. This is smaller, have 10 kilos. But 10 kilos like in your back. So hard for play. But I think now there is more girls that interest in play the accordion, and you'd like to play more. And when you see somebody, maybe I can do. It's good if you have reverence, if you have another person and you can look, maybe if she can, I can play also. And this is important.
1: Yeah, that's amazing. So maybe we'll hear another song up next. What are we going to hear?
0: Yes. The song from my grandmother. Her name is Teresa. The Eyes of Teresa. Os Olhos de Teresa.

0: The eyes of Teresa.
1: Wow, so beautiful.
0: There is a video clip with my grandmother and my grandfather dancing together. So beautiful in Recôncavo of Bahia.
1: Wow.
0: So special.
1: Very special. So you've got a new album that you're working on as well that's coming out pretty soon.
0: My third album. And this is different about the another two before because it's like the album of trio. Tuba, drums, and accordion. And the another albums have a lot of kind of timbring and instrument. This is the result of this power trio together. And it's half instrumental, half with voice, with song. All songs is mine, except one. It's from Hermeto Pascoal. And the first time that we record another song that's not mine, but it's a tribute, like the master Hermeto Pascoal. And there is two feats. One feat with an Indian singer. The name is Varijashri Venugopal. She was in a single with us. And another one with a Senegalese Kora. Woman, the name is Seni Kamara, and she lives in Paris, but it's from Senegal.
1: So that is super interesting to think about, right? Because you think of how much Brazilian music came from Africa, different parts of West Africa.
0: Yes.
1: What was that? That must have been an amazing experience playing with a kora player.
0: Yes, yes. And we played one time together in trio in Ivory Coast. In the African festival, you know, Maza?
1: Wow.
0: It's a really crazy and amazing festival, and we play with our trio. And I play in Egypt, it's in North Africa, it's another feeling, but I played two times, and also in Cabo Verde, but alone.
1: Yeah, but that must have been an incredible experience, right? Because so much of Brazil's music came from Africa, then you're bringing it back, and I'm sure there must have been a feeling in all these different parts of Africa of a sort of reunion, of a homecoming,
0: yes,
1: right?
0: Yes, yes. I cried so much when I arrive in Ivory Coast. I don't know why, but you cry, and I know it's so strong experience. And Senika Mahak, it's from Senegal, it's so special voice. And when you sing with us, and the song is Nduka Kro, it's about a small village in Ivory Coast, I feel I'm like, what is this? So emotional, so strong woman.
1: Wow.

moderately, palely liberal as anything found on commercial networks. So despite the great multiplicity of media outlets, we don't have a diverse and widely varying range and scope of opinion. It is an orthodoxy, for the most part, an orthodoxy with some political diversity around the fringes. The mainstream media do not only mold and control opinion as such, but they also control opinion visibility, what people are going to see and then what they're going to focus and start thinking about and bring their minds to. And if an opinion can't achieve visibility, it's in effect suppressed. It's of no account. It's divested of legitimacy. It's not ever likely to win a mass audience if it can't reach a mass audience. An audience, by the way, that might really benefit and might find it very interesting, these different alternative and heterodox opinions. Now, when you talk to journalists, when I wrote my book, Inventing Reality, 2 years before Manufacturing Consent was published, by the way, when I wrote that book, I thought this was going to be grand. You know, journalists were going to take this book and say, wow, this really opened my eyes. This is great. And I would get on a lot of panels with journalists, and they would be uncompromisingly angry and annoyed and say, how dare you say that? 25 years I've been working on this newspaper, I always say what I like. And then I would respond, you can say what you like because your boss likes what you say. But if you go beyond a certain thing, you see, you don't feel there's a leash around your neck if you're sitting right by the peg that the leash is on. It's only when you start straying a little bit, then you feel the tug, you know. That's when the old man comes in and says, you know, you're getting a little too close to this story. You know, you've been giving too much time to this. You know, this is going to cause a lot of stink with some of our advertisers. And I think you're overdoing. You're getting emotionally involved. What do you mean emotionally? I just found this out there. No, I think let's drop it. Let's just drop it now. So you're not censored. It's Project Censored. We should have a section called Quiet Censored. It's just around the water cooler, you know. Don't become a cause guy. You're losing your objectivity. Objectivity means you don't talk about things that are a little too tricky, you see, a little too heated or too hot. So to keep your objectivity, you dilute your reality that you're seeing. You don't get into subjects that really can kick up a lot of steam. A lot of that stuff then just splashes onto you, you see. No communication can hope to report everything. That's true. The press must be selective. But the question is, what principle of selectivity is involved? Media bias usually doesn't occur in random fashion, but rather it moves in more or less consistent directions, favoring management over labor. I gave you some studies on that one. Corporations over corporate critics. Affluent whites over low-income minorities. Officialdom over protesters. Privatization and free market reforms over public sector development. U.S. dominance of much of the world over revolutionary or populist social change. And conservative commentators and columnists are favored over progressive or radical ones. The most common form of media manipulation is suppression by omission. Some people claim that the press is sensationalistic, intrusive. More common than the sensationalistic hype is the artful avoidance. Truly sensational stories, truly sensational, not sensationalistic about Britney and Paris and all that stuff, but truly sensational stories tend to be downplayed or completely avoided, even ones of major import. Let's say the massacre of upwards of 1 million human beings in Indonesia back in 1968, was that? 65, thank you. That wasn't even carried in the press. CIA directed and such, right?
They destroyed Sukarno's government. All

0: all the parties that supported him, the libraries and clinics that the Communist Party had put up in Indonesia were destroyed, along with the communists and other all sorts of other people. That's a remarkably sensational story. It wasn't reported. We hear about political repression perpetrated by officially designated rogue nations, but information about the massacres and death squads perpetrated by U.S.-sponsored surrogate forces in countries all over Central America, South America, Africa, Asia, and such, you hear not a word, hardly a word. Much of this activity, by the way, was the object of extended congressional investigation by Senator Church's committee into what the CIA was doing, Congressman Pike's committee in the 1970s, Senator Kerry's committee in the late 80s about the cocaine shipments and what was happening in Central America and the slaughter and the murders and the crimes. The media gave them hardly any attention, except the controversies around them when Pike was getting kicked out of his chair. I'll give you an example of what was, for me, one of the most remarkable cases of suppression by omission. And that's the Saddam Hussein story. What we've heard since 91, really, is that Saddam Hussein is a cruel and oppressive dictator, and the U.S. was going to overthrow him and bring in democracy. And we were opposed to him because he was a dictator and because he was in bed with al-Qaeda, which we find that latter part is false. Now, the truth is he was a cruel and oppressive dictator. What they always left out of all these stories, again and again and again, was the history of Saddam Hussein. They didn't go back. They only went from 1990. They didn't go back just, say, to 1958 and what followed after that. They didn't tell you that Saddam Hussein was created by the CIA, that his first gig, his first job, was to assassinate the prime minister of a democratically elected government in Iraq. They didn't tell you that Iraq had a democratic revolution with a wide range and coalition of all sorts of people, progressives, communists, constitutionalists, Democrats, all these people. They didn't need to be taught democracy by a U.S. Army coming in 2003. They had a democracy, and that democracy was destroyed. He muffed his first job. He didn't kill the prime minister. He just wounded him, and he got hustled out of the country to Saudi Arabia, some safe house or someplace for a while. Later on, he came back, and he was backed. And that Saddam Hussein, when he took over power, he killed every single progressive and Democrat and leftist and whatever else, including the whole left wing of his own Ba'athist Party. He assassinated them and murdered them. And during those years, when he was at his most bloodthirsty, murderous, torturous, during those years, he was Washington's poster boy. They couldn't do enough for him. They gave him money. They gave him guns. They gave him some bacterial weapons to use against Iran, didn't they? None of that's ever mentioned. I mean, it's just absolutely amnesia. There's an ideological amnesia there. And every reference to Saddam Hussein, all it was that the U.S. was standing up to this bad guy. Never any reference to the reality that the U.S. had created this bad guy. Face value transmissions and unexamined assumptions. Now, that's a big one. Take, for instance, the discussion that has been going on about Social Security. About 30 years, we've been hearing that Social Security is going to run out any year. 30 years ago, George Bush Jr., when he was running for Congress, said that Social Security is going to be absolutely bankrupt by 2003. Now, 30 years ago, 2003 seemed a long way off, you know. Well, Social Security continues to produce billions of dollars of surplus every year. It has produced a $1.2 trillion surplus. Where did that money go, by the way? Bush Jr. doesn't say a word about where that money is. That money is taken and it's put in the regular budget and it's spent on missiles and FBI agents and everything like that. That's how Social Security is treated. A minor hike in the program's, by the way, tax ceiling, which would affect just upper income earners, would take care of any increased demand when the baby boomers start to retire. And that point gets relatively little play. Social Security has been the most successful anti-poverty program we've had. It's beautifully administered. That's never pointed out. Its administrative costs are only 1%. They did a poll of Americans and they said, how much do you think it costs to administer the Social Security program? What percentage? They said 20%, 30% must go to administration, 1%. And they never miss a check. It's much more efficient and much less expensive than all the private insurance companies. You don't hear about any of that stuff. Let me tell you about this one. Denying causality. That's a method of media manipulation, also known as stuff just happens. You don't ask why, you see. Many things are reported, but very few are explained. Little is said about how the social order is organized and for what purposes. Instead, we're left to see the world as the mainstream pundits do, as a scatter of events, personalities, propelled by happenstance, passing expediencies, confused intentions, bungled operations, private individual ambitions, and the like. Rarely is it a world influenced by powerful class interests. Recessions, for instance, apparently just happen like some natural phenomenon. Our economy is in a slump, having little to do with monetary policy and the contradictions between increased productivity and decreased buying power, having little to do with profiteering, cornering markets, and the like. Globalization is one of those things that the press presents as an inevitable and natural thing. In fact, globalization is a carefully premeditated policy pursued by transnational corporate interests throughout the world to gain an unchallengeable grip on markets and resources. Globalization really elevates the right of property above all other rights, environmental regulation, labor rights, whatever else. Those are all seen as interference with trade, loss of market opportunity, whatever else, and they can all be wiped out. And so it actually has primacy over democratic sovereignty. The people can vote for regulation to ban a certain, say, chemical additive in a product, and some other country can say this is interference of trade, and the lost market opportunity, this cuts into my profits and you can't do it. World Trade Organization says they're right, can't do it. So what they've done is taken a group of people who are elected by nobody, accountable to nobody, with no conflict of interest restrictions put on them, and they are passing these globalization free trade treaty decisions that override national governments. Now, it's not that I'm so unhappy to see a national government, I'm not a nationalist, get overridden. It's that that government was responding to democratic voices, and these guys are making decisions that had nothing to do with that democratic public that had made the original decision. Social problems in the media are rarely associated with the political economic forces that create them. We're taught by example almost never to ask why things happen. Let's take this. Supposing we report that there are harsh labor conditions in so many countries. Very few reports are given. But supposing we make that report. But then supposing we do something else. Supposing we cross a line and we say, and those harsh labor conditions are due to military oppression and the military control. They have the interests that impose those conditions have the backing of the military in these various countries. Now that's an extraordinary thing. Now you're actually making a criticism about the military and you're given some explanation as to why such conditions prevail. They got guns backing them. They've got the ultimate authority of organized violence. Now suppose further we cross another line and we note that these military forces are fully supported and funded by the U.S. national security state.
1: Whoa.
0: Well, they don't say that. No one's rarely going to report that. Now you've really crossed another line. And then suppose we cross that most serious line of all. And instead of just deploring this fact and saying it's terrible that our own government is backing some of the most reactionary countries in the world, instead of just having that indignant denunciation, we cross another line and we ask why? Why have successive U.S. administrations involved themselves in such pursuits throughout the world? Suppose we conclude that the whole phenomenon is consistent with a dedication to making the world safe for free market transnational corporate capitalism, as measured by the kinds of countries that are helped and the kinds of countries that are attacked. Such an analysis would really go all the way. And almost certainly, such an analysis would receive no circulation except maybe in a few select radical publications. We just crossed too many lines. We went beyond the parameters of permissible discourse. Because we tried to explain a particular situation, bad labor conditions, in terms of a larger set of social relations, transnational corporate power, our presentation would be rejected out of hand as conspiracy theory or paranoia or cynical or Marxist or some other negative label that puts a foreclosure on argument and evidence and critical thinking. In other words, the media's daily performance under what is called democratic capitalism is not a failure, but a skillfully evasive success. We often hear that the press got it wrong or dropped the ball on this story or that. In fact, the media do their job quite well. Media people have a trained incapacity for the whole truth. That's Thorsten Veblen's term, trained incapacity. It's not that these people are so stupid, but they're just trained in a certain way. And you could even say that about some doctors and professors and military strategists and such. They've been trained a certain way. The whole military commands in all the armies of World War I, right? They're trained. Just send the troops out like this to get hosed down by machine guns. Killed, killed, killed. The whole idea of attack was a massed frontal assault. It just never occurred to them that there's a different way to do it, you know, segments covering other segments, one running to a post, going down, another one coming up, and the like. So the only way you can explain it is not that they're stupid. Well, yeah, they're stupid, I guess, but they also have a trained incapacity. Their perceptions have been so channelized that they can't get out of that. Well, let me end by just recalling Upton Sinclair's remark. It's difficult to get a man to understand something when his salary depends upon his not understanding it. Journalists and editors who want to keep their careers afloat learn the fine art of evasion and suppression and censorship. We should not accuse them of doing a poor or sloppy job of reporting. If anything, with much finesse, they skirt around the most important points of a story, saying a lot about very little, serving up heaps of junk news, so many empty calories, so few nutrients. Thus do they avoid offending those who wield political economic power while giving an appearance of judicious moderation and balance. So what we have to do is become aware of the deliberate and intentional elements of our oppression. We are less likely to dismiss our leaders as stupid and misguided failures when we see how they serve their own interests so well. They're succeeding quite well in shaping and monopolizing the dominant ideology and the universe of discourse. We need to learn to deal not only with issues, but with ideology. We need to do more than help the poor. We need to ask why there are so many poor and what are the social forces that create poverty. We need not only to condemn the war, we need to ask why that war is being pursued. Cui bono? What interests benefit from it? Then we move from a liberal complaint about how bad things are to a radical analysis of why they are the way they are and how they can be changed. And by not listening to the Democratic Convention this evening and coming to hear me instead, you've taken a small step in that direction. Thank you.
1: That was the noted scholar Michael Parenti. He gave the keynote speech for Project Censored at Sonoma State University, California, in August of 2008. The full speech was 20 minutes longer. You can get it by going to TUC Radio's website, www.tucradio.org, or by calling 707-463-2654. And I will repeat that information in a moment. Michael Parenti received his PhD in political science from Yale in 1962 and has taught at colleges in the U.S. and abroad. The focus of his lectures is American democracy, U.S. foreign policy, and the media. 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This program was produced off the grid with solar power. You can get information on how to order a copy of Michael Parenti's talk on the media by calling anytime, area code 707, followed by 463-2654. That's 707-463-2654. 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
1: So you're hanging with your inner circle. 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

Hey, it is 9 o'clock on a Wednesday. You know what that means. You're listening to In the Garage on CJAM 99.1 FM, the only true sound alternative in Windsor and Detroit. Happy Canada Day, everybody. We've got a fun show for you here tonight, playing all Canadian music, all new Canadian music. Starting off with some local music from Windsor's own Varnish. We heard their song Beneath the Surface, the B-side off of their Fans Can't Be Wrong. Can't wait to hear more stuff from Varnish. They've just played the one-year anniversary show at Circuit, along with a bunch of other Windsor favorites right now. So much going on musically in Windsor. Love to see it. Coming up, we'll hear from a bunch of bands from Montreal, starting with La Securite with their song Snack City off their new album Bingo. Love La Securite, super fun, very unique sound, and they were great when they played the Higher Ground Music Festival last year at Meteor. That was so much fun. All right, then we'll hear from Knitting, also from Montreal, off their new album Souvenir, and then Taxi Girls with off their new album Static. Should be a lot of fun. Stay tuned to In the Garage on CJAM 99.1 FM, the jamming one.

Hey, this is In the Garage on CJAM 99.1 FM, the only true sound alternative in Windsor and Detroit. We just heard from Beached Out from Peterborough, Ontario, with their song Falling for Sure off their new album Average Weekends. Before that, we heard from Taxi Girls, their song Try Harder off their new album Static. Before that, we heard from Knitting, their song I Wasn't Fully Cooked off their new album Souvenir. From Knitting. Before that, La Securité, their song Snack City off their new album Bingo. Those bands all from Montreal. Up next, we'll hear from some of the many great indigenous musical artists across Canada. First, we'll hear from Zoon, very prominent musical act developed by Daniel Monkman off of their new album, Happy Thought School, just came out last week or so. We'll hear the song One Too Many Nights. Then we'll hear from Status Non-Status, masterminded by Adam Sturgeon. We'll hear Peace Bomb off their new album, Big Changes. Then we'll hear from Lucid 44, new band to me. We'll hear their song, Anti-Mask, off their new album, Hole in the Fence. Should be a lot of fun. Plenty more where that came from. Hope y'all having a nice Canada Day out there. Stay tuned to CJAM 99.1 FM, the jamming one.

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Happy Canada Day. We just heard from a handful of fun Indigenous shoe gays, aka moccasin gays, bands, starting with Zune, their song One Too Many Nights off of brand new album Happy Thought School, then Status Non-Status with Peace Bomb, their new album Big Changes, and then lastly, the song we just heard was called Auntie Mask from Lucid 44 off their new album Hole in the Fence. Up next, we'll hear from a handful of my recent favorites from across the country, starting with Tops. Favorite of mine, I will always see when they come to town. They're from Montreal. We'll hear their song Wheels at Night off their 2025 album Bury the Key. Then we'll hear from Swimming from St. John's, Newfoundland, over on the East Coast, with their song Basement off their new album Old, or their 2025 album Old. Then we'll hear from Time Fjord, very unique, folky, surfy, garage rock band from Brantford, Ontario. We'll hear their song Roof Hopping off the new album A Novel Begins with a Single Letter. They're from Brantford, representing ZBTFD, Z Brantford Records. Very cool indie DIY record label that represents a bunch of cool bands that we love to play here on In the Garage and on CJAM, including Time Fjord, Sundowner, Quotas, Diamond Town, Glum, Forming, a bunch of favorites, many more, and they seem to be growing, so more power to them. And then lastly, we'll hear from Cryptozoologists, very cool band I came upon from Whitehorse, Yukon. Cryptozoologists, we hear their song Jumper Cables off their album from this year, Backwater Station.

But every week I spend 10 minutes of hell in the drive-thru line. I stacked up all my good intentions, and then I went all in on her

Hey, you're listening to In the Garage on CJAM 99.1 FM, where we are redefining radio in Windsor and Detroit. In that last block of music, we heard from Talks from Montreal, Swimming from St. John's, Newfoundland, Time Fjord from Brantford, Ontario, and Cryptozoologists from Whitehorse, Yukon. We've got time for a few more. We'll get to some very exciting new music from Daniel Romano off of his new album, Preservers of the Pearl. We'll hear The One, The Many. But first, in honor of Canada Day today and 4th of July this weekend, wishing you all a happy Canada Day all the way from Ferndale, Michigan. Here is Rusty Bridges from Windsor's own The Bishop Boys off their album Old Friends, Brief Ends. 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
1: Hello, everybody, and welcome back to the Top 12 Countdown with your host, Brooke. That is myself. I hope you are all having a magnificent Thursday. And I hope you had a great Canada Day if you are listening here in Canada. And if you're listening here to this show in America, I hope you have a great 4th of July. And if you don't celebrate either of those holidays, I hope you have a great Thursday. Well, even though Thursday is technically almost over, I still hope you have a great one because, you know, there's still a couple more hours. And you know what? It just got even greater because you're listening to the Top 12 Countdown. First up, we have BB Club with their album Amore and their song The Pipe on the Corner. And straight after that, we have Gab Boucher with their album Encore Encore and their song Encore Encore. And now, the next two artists and the one I just said all have very similar names. So get ready. We have Grand Eugene with their album Dislux Place Sumeter and their song Monster. And lastly, we have the artist Glomp with their album Nature is not Healing with the song My Hair Used to look like yours. So I hope you enjoy those next four songs. And now, this song about Glum, it's a good one. All these songs are good, especially this one. Because, you know, I was swaying back and forth while I was picking what song to pick from the album. And, you know, I was like, this one is beautiful. Mostly because my hair has changed a lot over the past couple years. Right now, I have red stripes, and I love it. You know, I just like the stripe look because I'm not fully committing to full red. It's beautiful, and I like it. But, you know, you do you. And if you ever want to get your hair done, I suggest Salon Cures down on Wyandotte and St. Mary. They usually do a great job, and they have great service, and everyone there is so, so nice. So enjoy the next four songs coming up, and come back to hear the rest of them on the Top 12 Countdown here every Thursday on CJAM.

Hello, hello, and hello, everyone, and welcome back to the Top 12 Countdown with your host, Brooke. That is myself. Now, we have two artists coming up who are classics here on the Top 12 Countdown, and one of these artists got chosen to get two of their songs played, and that artist is Sea of Lettuce, with their album Open Doors. And the two songs I have chosen to play are Stick Around and Day by Day. No, Stick Around we'll be playing first, and Day by Day we'll be playing after. And the song that has to follow Sea of Lettuce's two songs is Nate Mills with their album Amigo Drives and their song That's Just Me. Now, both of these artists were played here last week on the Top 12 Countdown. So, you know what? Get ready to hear more of them because, you know, they are just rocking and rolling here on the Top 12 Countdown. And now, since I still have a lot more time and there's only three songs, I'm gonna tell you some facts. Now, the Sea of Lettuce, they are from Calgary, Alberta, and their song, well, the album, was released on April 24th, so, you know, a nice little spring album release, while Nate Mills, their album, was released on May 30th, so, you know, still a spring release, but, you know, a little later in spring when the pollen is not so bad. Because as someone with a pollen allergy, I do not like spring or summer. I'm more of a fall person. But this leads me into my next segment. I hope you are all surviving the heat. And make sure to put on sunscreen. Get some cool air once in a while. Don't stay out in the sun all day. Get some cool air. And the most important one of all, make sure to drink water. Lots of it. Because this will definitely help you survive the heat. Also, don't wear black. You know, well, I shouldn't be saying this because half my wardrobe is just black clothes. Make sure to wear light colors. It definitely helps a lot. So you know what? Enjoy the next three songs that are about to be played in 3, 2, 1.

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1: And welcome back to Act 2 of the Top 12 Countdown with your host, Brooke. That is myself. I hope you are ready to hear the rest of the five artists that I'm about to play. Because you know what? They are new, they are old, but they are still rocking and popping and rocking. Because you know, all the songs up on the Top 12 Countdown rock. So the first two I'm going to play in Act 2 are the artist No Museum with their album Instrumental Work and their song Winter Dream Forward and Heavy. And I must say, I am a huge fan of winter. I like the cold. Because you know what? You can just keep adding and adding and adding layers. In the summer, you can only take off so many layers. And you know what? This album was released on June 26th. You know, a nice little Pride Month release because Pride Month did end on Tuesday, which is sad. But you know what? Pride is all year round. There are so many things going on in Windsor that have something to do with Pride, especially in August, because that is when the Landberry Pride in Park happens. And you know what? Even though it's hot, it is still a blast. So you know what? I hope you go down there, even if it's really hot. But straight after Winter Dream, Forward and Heavy, we have the artist Deadbeat Beat and their album From Here to Ohio. And the song I have chosen to play is Straight Friends. And you know what? I found that hilarious that I was just talking about Pride Month and I pick a song called Straight Friends. Because you know what? A lot of my friends are straight and I still support them and they support me. And that's all that should matter. Love is love. So hope you enjoy those next two songs. Because you know what? The album From Here to Ohio was released on June 12th. So another June release, because I realize a lot of these songs are released in June. Some June, some May. You know, a little mix of both. So I hope you enjoy Winter Dream, Forward and Heavy and Straight Friends, because they are about to be played and you better be swaying back and forth as these play. So get ready for Act 2 and the next two songs.

Hello, hello, and hello everybody, and welcome back to the Top 12 Countdown with your host Brooke. I hope you're ready to hear the last time I will be speaking in today's episode, but you know what, we have a while, so you know, I'm just gonna relax, cause you know what, I feel like I just have a relaxed vibe this episode. Maybe it's because of the heat, but you know what, I'm just taking a nice chill approach to today's episode, because the last three songs I'm about to play are the top three here on the Top 12 Countdown. And in third place, the artist is Sunforgo with their album Wait and their song Ferdy. And I must say, it's cool to turn 30. Because you know what? That shows you have been alive for 30 years. And you know what? That is amazing. So, you know, give a round of applause anyone who's turning 30 this year. Or anyone is just having a birthday this year. So just give it a round of applause for everyone. And next we have another song that I played last week. But you know what? I just love this song so much. I'm like, oh my, it appeared here on the Top 12 Countdown again. I'm gonna play it again. And that song is the song Super Cute Puppy with the album More Sprouted Lentils. And the artist Cam Sesh. And lastly, this artist is here on the number one spot. I believe they were on here on the Top 12 Countdown last week. But you know what? They climbed their way to the top. And that is the artist Daniel Ramone with their album Preserves of the Pearls. And I've chosen to play their song Soft Vigilante. Because you know what? I always love a good anti-hero. They're not a hero, but they're not a villain. They're somewhere in the middle. And you know what? I always love that storyline. Like Deadpool, that's an anti-hero. Wanda, also an anti-hero. I think I'm just a big fan of Marvel, which is why I'm excited for the new Spider-Man film to come out. But I hope you enjoy listening to me ramble on. And that you come back next Thursday here at 5 o'clock on CIGM to listen to me ramble again. So, enjoy. And bye-bye.

0: Okay, but you know what I've been hearing? You know how I feel, Daria. You're gloomy. I knew I could talk to you, Daria. You're always miserable. Tragedy hits the school and everyone thinks of me. The popular guy died and now I'm popular because I'm the misery chick. But I'm not miserable. I'm just not like them.
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1: 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A lot of new music on the way once again, and a lot of interesting metalcore sounds I've picked out for you, the listeners of CJAM 99.1 FM, with your first four now, with Ann Is Okay, with Calamity, As the Structure Fails, with their latest, Fallen, Conquer Divide, with Paralyzed, and Erase, with Mirrors.

Really cool stuff from Erase, a band I've come across not too long ago at Dominion House. Not making their debut right away, but they will be making their debut on September 14th at Dominion House on September 14th with three other amazing bands, two of which I will be playing for the rest of the time leading up to that show, giving you your next four here on Metalcore Hour on CJAM 99.1 FM, your voice of the underground, with Famous Last Words, another band coming around to Detroit, one that I've been following for a long time at least, and I'm pretty stoked if I get to go, with Your Escape, Frontiers with their latest, Murderers, Images Last with I Am Ghost, and Icy Aura with

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5: 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On with your next four, with Man I Used to Be from Judgment, with their latest release, Not Enough Space with Primitive, Opal in Sky with Dream Shift, and Patient 67 with their latest, Barricade.

coming up on your last four here on Metalcore Hour for the night here on CJAM 99.1 FM, your voice of the underground, giving you four heavy bangers to end the night with Polygraph with The Hopeless, 7 hours after Violet with Cry, Silverstein with A Great Fire, and Tidebringer with Kage.

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0: All right, it's Sunday, June 28th. You're tuned in to Positive Amplitude on CJAM 99.1 FM. I'm your host, Mr. T, and tonight we'll be celebrating the 100th birthday of Miles Davis, who was born in 1926. Not so much focusing on the man, but focusing on his musical legacy. So we'll be doing that all the way up until 8 p.m. So thanks for tuning in. Hope you enjoy the show.
1: I pity the fool.

All right, and starting out tonight's show, Miles Davis with the track Capricorn, which comes from sessions recording in 1967 and 1968. This was released on a release called Water Babies, and the quintet features Miles Davis on trumpet, Wayne Shorter tenor sax, Herbie Hancock piano, Ron Carter bass, Tony Williams drums. Then we finished that set with a track from Ron Carter. In 2006, he recorded sessions in tribute to Miles Davis. It's called Dear Miles, and we heard the track Cut and Paste, again featuring Ron Carter on bass, an artist from the Detroit area, from Ferndale, Michigan. All right, you're tuned in to Positive Amplitude. I'm your host, Mr. T. We're doing a tribute tonight to Miles Davis, an artist who was born in May of 1926. So 100 years later, we're enjoying the great legacy of music that he left us. And now we're going to go to a track from his 1967 release, Miles Smiles. And here we go.

All right, three tracks in that set. The first from Miles Davis from his 1967 release, Miles Smiles. We heard the track Orbits. So after that release, there was one called Sorcerer. Then sessions recorded from August 19th through the 21st in 1969 and released on March 30th, 1970. It was the landmark release, Bitches Brew, from Miles Davis. We heard the track John McLaughlin, which features the guitar of John McLaughlin. At this point, Miles took his listening to funk and soul music and rock that was swirling around there in the late 60s and totally changed his sound, which would change his career from that point forward. And then we finished off the set with a jazz collective from Lethbridge, Alberta, Midnight Channel. In 2024, they released Alien Love Songs, and we heard the track Mallard. All right, you're tuned into Positive Amplitude. I'm your host, Mr. T, and we're broadcasting live tonight in Windsor and Detroit. If you have requests, you can dial from Windsor, 519-971-3630, and toll free from the D and beyond, it's 855-344-2526, or you can do it the fun way on Sunday Fun Day, 855-DIG-CJAM.

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All right, we started out that set with the artist Daphne, who is Dan Snaith, who also performs as Caribou. In February, he released Butterfly, his fifth release as Daphne, and all tracks were written and produced by Dan Snaith, and he did Miles Smiles, which is coincidentally a name of a Miles Davis album, so he had a little Miles Davis flavor in that track. Following that, LA guitarist John Dwyer, who leads up the band The OCs, I guess from Ocean City, California, although they spell it T-H-E-E-O-H-S-E-E-S. Anyways, on a release, the An Odd Entrances, he does a Miles Davis composition, Nervous Tech. And then we finished off the set with Miles Davis from a release called The Evolution of the Groove. We heard a kind of a funked up version of the Miles Davis track Honky Tonk, which we'll be hearing later in the show. That was kind of a remix that came out in the late 90s, I believe. All right, thanks for tuning in to Positive Amplitude. I'm your host, Mr. T. You're locked into CJAM, reminding you to check us out on the web at www.cjam.ca. 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

0: All right, two songs in that set. Again, we're featuring the music of Miles Davis, who was born May 26, 1926. He passed away in 1991. And we started out the set with a release that Miles Davis received, the 1986 Best Jazz Instrumental Performance Soloist Award. It was produced by Marcus Miller and Tony LaPuma. The release was called Tutu in honor of Desmond Tutu from South Africa, and we started off that set with Full Nelson. Then we went to a 1991 release from Miles Davis, The Man with the Horn. We heard the track Fat Time with guitarist Mike Stern, and Miles Davis described Mike Stern's guitar playing as using that fat time, and hence the title of that track, again featuring Mike Stern on guitar. All right, you're tuned into Positive Amplitude with Mr. T. You're locked into CJAM 99.1 FM. Hope you're enjoying the beautiful weather in Windsor and Detroit, and hope you're enjoying the show this Sunday evening. So thanks for tuning in. Got a couple spots for you to check out, and we'll come back on the other side with the second hour of our Miles Davis tribute this Sunday evening.
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All right, two tracks in that set. The first one from Atlanta, Georgia vocalist Baby Rose, released April 12, 2024 on her album Slow Burn. We heard the track Weakness, backed up by Toronto band Bad Bad Not Good. And then we heard Miles Davis from a compilation of previously unreleased material recorded between 1970 and 1974. The release was called Get Up With It, and we heard the track Honky Tonk from that collection, featuring the guitar of John McLaughlin once again on that track. All right, so you're tuned into Positive Amplitude. I'm your host, Mr. T. We're doing a Miles Davis tribute. He was born in 1926, so in 2026 he would have been 100 years old. Sadly passed away in 1991 at the age of 65, but his music lives on. And now we're going to hear a long track that is a compilation of three Miles Davis tracks. So put your headphones on, sit back, and enjoy.

0: All right, that track comes from a compilation arranged and mixed by Bill Laswell, released February 16th, 1998. It's called Panthalassa, the music of Miles Davis, 1969 to 1974. And we heard three tracks mixed together there by Bill Laswell, Black Satin, What If, and the Agartha Prelude dub. All right, and you heard all that right here on Positive Amplitude with your host, Mr. T, doing a tribute to Miles Davis, who would have turned 100 years old May 2026. He was born in 1926. All right, and let's see. I got a couple items for you to check out here. We're going to come back on the other side with more music in the same groove, so stay tuned.
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All right, going back to the 7:30 break, we heard from Throttle Elevator Music from their 2021 last release, Final Floor, from the San Francisco Bay Area Collective, featuring Kamasai Washington on saxophone, and we heard the title track, Final Floor, from that release. In the middle of that set, we went to a compilation of recordings by Miles Davis from the 1980s, released in 2022. The release is called That's What Happened, and there he's covering the Tina Turner track, What's Love Got to Do With It. And then we finished off the set with an artist from Fredericton, New Brunswick, David Miles, from his 2021 15th release, That Tall Distance, a release title he took from a beautiful Mary Oliver poem. We heard the track Silver World from David Miles. All right, you're tuned into Positive Amplitude with your host, Mr. T. Coming up at 8 p.m. is host James with Indie Guitar Swing. He'll take you all the way to the 10 o'clock hour. Until then, we got a few more tracks to cover in this tribute to Miles Davis here on this Sunday evening. And again, thanks for tuning in and being part of the A-Team with Mr. T.

All right, two tracks in that short set. The first from Toronto band Bad Bad Not Good. In 2024, they released Mid Spiral, and we heard the track Take Me With You. Then from Victoria, British Columbia, Astrocolor, from their 2021 release Paradise. That was the track Night Swim that just wrapped up. All right, you've been tuned into Positive Amplitude. I'm your host, Mr. T. You're locked into CJAM 99.1 FM. Thanks for tuning in and being part of the A-Team tonight as we wrap up our Miles Davis tribute with a track from his 1959 classic release. I think this is one of the best-selling jazz albums of all time, Kind of Blue, featuring John Coltrane and Cannonball Adderley on sax, piano Bill Evans, bass Paul Chambers, drums Jimmy Cobb, and of course Miles Davis on trumpet. And we're going to leave you with the track All Blues, and we'll see you all next week.

Drivers who use handheld devices such as cell phones are 4 times more likely to get into crashes serious enough to cause injury or even death. Brain injuries such as those caused by distracted driving kill more people under the age of 20 than any other causes combined. When you text and drive, you not only put your own life at risk, but the lives of others on the street around you. 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Everyone deserves to travel on our roads without fear.

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Good evening, friends. You're listening to CJAM 99.1 FM, the voice of the underground in Windsor and Detroit. I'm your host, James. Name of this program is called Indie Guitar Swing. And you can hear this program every Sunday night from 8 until 10, featuring underground indie label alternative music, which mainly stuff happening between Canada and the United States and the North American scene. But we'll hear some bands and releases from Europe and down under as well. And we like to play some older, not to be forgotten about, great records and great bands from the early days of college radio, from the 1980s and 1990s. And some older stuff sometimes from the 60s and 70s as well. Subgenres of rock and roll from that era like psychedelic, garage, early punk and new wave, and classic rock lesser known from the mid-60s to the mid-70s. Makes up part of the musical DNA here on a weekly basis. And we started the show off with a fairly new release from a Montreal band called Taxi Girls. They have a new release out called Static. And from that release, we heard Try Harder. Once again from Taxi Girls and also from the Montreal scene now. We're going to keep things rolling along for our first set here and play fellow city mates Knitting. Knitting have a new release out called Souvenir. And we're going to hear something off that now called Sunrise. And once again, you are listening to Indie Guitar Swing here on CJAM 99.1 FM, the voice of the underground in Windsor and Detroit.

Qué milagro, si tiene que ser.

Toronto band Weird Nightmare on CGM 99.1 FM with their something from their latest album Hoopla, a song called Where I Belong. Once again, Weird Nightmare. And before that, speaking of weird and a little quirky sounding, Wall of Voodoo, one of those new wave bands. You either had, in the late 70s and early 80s, you either had synthesizer-driven new wave bands or guitar-driven new wave bands. And Wall of Voodoo were one of those guitar new wave groups, along with bands like Devo and B-52s. Wall of Voodoo, from their 1981 debut on IRS Records, label mates of REM and many other cool indie bands of the 1980s. From their album Dark Continent, we heard Callbox. And then before Wall of Voodoo, we heard from a band out of Detroit. They have a new single out called Three the Hard Way. It's a four-song EP called Hot Cakes. And from that, we heard a tune called Can't Hardly Stand It from Three the Hard Way out of Detroit. And then one of three bands in that last set from Montreal, we heard from Sunforger, Say Sorry, coming from their newest album, Wait. Going back to 1994 for some more Liz Phair, as I've been playing quite a bit of in the last month or so. She's an artist from Chicago. 1994 saw the release of her second album, Whip Smart, on Matador Records. From that release, Shane. And then from Texas before that, a group called Odd Fellows. They have a new release out. It's a self-titled release. From that, The Burden. And then another band out of Montreal called Knitting. They have a new record out called Souvenir. We heard a track from that called Sunrise. And we started Indie Guitar Swing off this week with Taxi Girls, also from Montreal. We heard Try Harder. And they have a new release out. It's called Static. That brings us to the bottom of the hour. It's almost 8:30, 8:29. A couple of fast commercials coming up. And when we come back, we're going to start off our next set with a band called The Projectors. They're from Victoria, British Columbia. That's coming up very shortly here on CJAM 99.1 FM, the voice of the underground in Windsor and Detroit.

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4: And as promised, after a very quick commercial break, not even a minute long, we're going to start off our second set for Indie Guitar Swing this week with a band out of Victoria, British Columbia, called The Projectors. They have a new release out as of this last spring called Modern Friction. From that now, this track is called Vices here on CJAM 99.1.

0: Ben Auld on CJAM 99.1 FM. He is an artist from Norwich, England, and he's got a new release out called Loserdom. That last name is spelled A-U-L-D, Ben Auld. Again, he's from Norwich, and we heard a track off of this new Loserdom record called Red Bandana. And that finishes off our second set for this week's edition of Indie Guitar Swing. Before that, another English band, but going back 44 years to 1982 for some Flock of Seagulls from their debut album, a self-titled release. Another one of those guitar-oriented new wave bands of the early 1980s that I'm fond of. We heard Don't Ask Me from London's Flock of Seagulls. And then going down to South America before that for a band called Arua. They're from Rio de Janeiro, Brazil, and they have a new album out called Slacker. Came out several months ago. New 2026 release. From that new record from Arua, we heard Slave of the Golden Teeth. And then Tops before that, from my favorite release of theirs, I think it's the best thing they've ever done, the Empty Seats EP that came out 4 years ago in 2022. We heard the lead-off track, which clocks in at over 6 minutes, called Perfected Steps, from Montreal's Tops. Then going back to the summer of 1995, before that, from the Canadian East Coast town of Halifax, we heard from Super Friends. 1995 saw the release of their debut LP, Mock-Up Scale Down, on Murder Records. And from that release, we heard Undertow. And then They Might Be Giants, speaking of the 1990s, one of those 80s, 90s era bands that has a new release out. They originate from New York. They Might Be Giants' newest album is called The World Is to Dig. And from that record, we heard Sleep's Older Sister. Then out of Montreal before that, another Montreal-rich set for the show this week. Montreal just has a great scene, what can I say? We heard from Helene Barbier. She has a new release out called Panorama, and from that release we heard La Peine. And we started our second set off for Indie Guitar Swing this week with The Projectors. They're from the other side of the country, from Victoria, BC. Their newest one's out, it's called Modern Friction. And from that release we heard Vices. And just in case you've tuned in the last little while, you're listening to Indie Guitar Swing here on CJAM 99.1 FM. I'm your host, James. You can hear the show live Sunday nights from 8 until 10 o'clock, featuring underground indie label alternative music, with most of the stuff happening within the North American scene between Canada and the United States, but a little bit here and there from Europe and down under as well. And we like to play some not-to-be-forgotten-about great records and great bands from the early days of college radio, from the 80s and 90s, and sometimes some older influences from the 60s and 70s as well. A couple of fast commercial announcements to do, as it's the top of the hour at 9 o'clock on this fine early July evening. We're going to hear a couple commercials, and when we come back, we're going to start off our third set with, what should we do? Maybe we should stay in Great Britain, and we'll do one from the Bug Club. The Bug Club are from the nation of Wales in Great Britain, and we're going to hear something off of their newest one. Since we're in the UK, we'll just stay there for another song before we hop back over to North America after these quick commercial announcements here on CJAM 99.1 FM.
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6: And once again, you're listening to Indie Guitar Swing here on CJAM 99.1 FM, the voice of the underground here in Windsor and Detroit. I'm your host, James, and we're going to start off our third set for this week's show, as promised before the break, with a band from Wales, United Kingdom. They are from a city called Monmouthshire, and they have the Bug Club, or this band that I'm going to send your way right now. Their newest album is out. It's called Every Single Muscle from that release. Now, this is Pretty as a Magazine. And you can only hear indie music like this here on your local college radio station like CJAM 99.1 FM, the voice of the underground in Windsor and Detroit.
7: You're pretty as a magazine. 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

0: from Detroit. That was Deadbeat Beat from their newest album, From Here to Ohio, with the song Heaven. And that takes care of the last 28 minutes or so of Indie Guitar Swing for our third set. Before that, we heard from the infectious Captain Beefheart and his magic band, Tropical Hot Dog Nights, featuring the lyrics that you'll never ever hear anywhere else from any other artist. Always inspiring and interesting to listen to. Maybe not for every taste. Some people don't quite get into it. But as soon as when I first heard of Captain Beefheart about 30 years ago in 1996, I was instantly hooked and quite fully understand what it is he's trying to communicate with his music and his lyrics. From 1978 album Shiny Beast, Bat Chain Puller, we heard Tropical Hot Dog Nights from Captain Beefheart and his magic band. And then from Montreal, before that, Montreal rears its head again in one of our sets for the show. An artist by the name of Vincent Cooney, he has a new 4-song EP out called Accident. And from that release, we heard Keep It Cool. And then out of Calgary, Sea of Lettuce, they have an EP of their own out called Open Doors. It's also 4 songs long. And from Sea of Lettuce, we heard the song Frame of Mind. And then from Zach Condon's band, Beirut, going back to 2011's Riptide release on Pompeii Records, we heard the song East Harlem. Zach Condon calls his band and project Beirut. He is from Santa Fe, New Mexico. And then out of Pittsburgh before that, a group called Feeble Little Horse, we heard Rewind from their latest album called Bit Not. And then Daniel Romano before that, he is from Welland, Ontario. He's got a new release out called Preservers of the Pearl. And from him, we heard the song Fire Breather. The Queasies before that out of Calgary, they have a new EP out called Frail and Fragile. And from that release, we heard the song Hit Single. And we started our third set off for Indie Guitar Swing with a band out of Monmouthshire, Wales. That would be southeast Wales, bordering some English counties like Gloucestershire and Hertfordshire. The Bug Club. From Wales, we heard Pretty as a Magazine from their newest LP release, Every Single Muscle. A little bit past 9:30, 9:32 to be exact. When we come back, we're going to start off our fourth and final set with a mid-70s recording from another English band. This band coming out with only one release, a self-titled album from 1975 called Armageddon. And we're going to hear from the band Armageddon itself in a couple of very short moments here on CJAM 99.1 FM, the voice of the underground in Windsor and Detroit.
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2: 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Of course, it's your own trip, so be my guest, but please be advised that there is a warning on that one, okay?
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1974 saw the formation of an English band called Armageddon, featuring former Yardbirds frontman, vocalist Keith Ralph. Unfortunately, he passed away in 1976, and 1975 saw the release of their one and only album, the self-titled release Armageddon. And we're going to hear a track off of that right now for a little mid-70s nugget. The song is called Silver Tightrope, featuring some really nice phase guitar effects, which was really popular in the mid-1970s. And it clocks in a little over 8 minutes, so it's kind of a nice song to just sit back and relax to and kind of enjoy. This is Armageddon to start off our fourth and final set for Indie Guitar Swing this week here on CJAM 99.1 FM, the voice of the underground in Windsor and Detroit.

from Newfoundland's East Coast. That was the band Horse Chops from their 2024 release, an EP, a self-titled EP release. Led Zeppelin Sneakers from Horse Chops. And then before that, out of Austin, Texas, we heard from White Denim. The song was Ruby, coming from their newest album called 13. And then the Get Alongs before that, who are a group out of Toronto. They have a new LP out called Second to None. And from the Get Alongs, we heard the song Haunt. And then out of Montreal, once again, another Montreal entry in our set. We do lots of Montreal music in Indie Guitar Swing every week. Great scene that they have. We heard from an artist by the name of Haley Blaho. She has a new release out called Rabbit Rabbit. It's an EP. And from that album, EP release rather, we heard Spring Training. And we started our fourth and final set off for Indie Guitar Swing this week with an English band from mid-1970s called Armageddon. Very much progressive in nature, not at all touched yet by the coming punk new wave of the mid to late 1970s. Their one and only release came out in 1975. A self-titled release featuring Keith Ralph, formerly of the Yardbirds, on vocals. We heard the song Silver Tightrope from Armageddon. That's going to pretty much do it for tonight's show. Thanks so much for listening in to Indie Guitar Swing this week. We're going to finish things off right now with Peterborough, Ontario band Beached Out. They have a new release out called Average Weekends, and from that release we're going to listen to a song called Staying Awake. Everyone have a fine week ahead. We'll see you again next Sunday for another edition of Indie Guitar Swing here on CJAM 99.1 FM, the voice of the underground in Windsor and Detroit.

0: supersonic decelerating counter-rotating turbines, her degree. We're getting a little too close to the sun. Depress the aerothermic turbine research jets. Accelerate the isothermal oxyacetylene vaporometers. Invert the compression radial ratio. Energize the tandem ailerons, her degree, while I turn up this interplanetary microphone.
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A message from Arrive Alive, Drive Sober.

Hey there, and welcome to another episode of Girly So Groovy, the only show dedicated to the women who rock, and of course to you, the listener who loves them. We are a show where the music always speaks for itself. I'm your host, friend, and ally, Trevor Klendert, bringing you 2 full hours of fierce, fabulous, phenomenal, fantastic, female-fronted radio week after week. Over the next 2 hours, you and I are going to come together to celebrate and amplify voices that are often marginalized by mainstream media simply because of the gender expression and gender identity behind those female-identified voices. Coming up in the first hour of the show, I've got music on the way from Magdalena Bay, new music from Belle and Sebastian, music coming up from The Bamboos, Brazilian Girls, The Slits, music from Porridge Ladder and the Fiery Furnaces. And again, all first hour, lots more to still get to in the second hour as well. We are going to genre hop, celebrating women from all sorts of genres over the next 2 hours. But we are going to start the entire 2 hours off with music to make you move. It was in 2018 that New York City via Florida EDM pop duo Sophie Tucker released their debut album Treehouse, introducing their unique approach to feel-good jungle pop, bossa nova, and world-influenced electronic music, fitting for both the club and outdoor festivals. Well, 4 years later, Sophie Tucker's new album, Wet Tennis, builds off that recipe for success. So that's where we are going to start. Get ready to move. It's Sophie Tucker right now here on Girly So Groovy.

music that means I am not giving up on summer quite yet. It is Puerto Rican wife and husband electronic duo Buscabula. From their most recent album, Regresa, we heard the song El Aprieto. Before Buscabula, in the middle, it's music from Miami, Florida, electronic synth pop duo Magdalena Bay. From their debut new album, Mercurial World, we heard the song Dream Catching. And then we started the entire 2 hours off here on Girly So Groovy with new music from dance duo Sophie Tucker. Their new album is called Wet Tennis, released earlier this year in the spring. The song we heard from Sophie Tucker is Sun Came Up. Right now, we are going to go from sunny, summery dance music to quirky Scandinavian indie pop. I'm talking about the obscure, the fun, the eclectic band known as Comida right now here on Girly So Groovy.

0: making you a two-hour mixtape of fierce, fabulous, phenomenal female-fronted radio. This is Girly So Groovy, the only show dedicated to the women who rock, and of course to you, the listener who loves them, a show where the music always speaks for itself. I'm your host, friend, and ally, Trevor Klundert, bringing you two full hours of fabulous female-fronted radio. Music right there from Australia's raw funk revivalist, the Bamboos. From their album Fever in the Road, we heard the opening song Avenger from the Bamboos. In the middle, it is brand new music from a Scottish indie rock band, Belle and Sebastian. Belle and Sebastian have been making music for over 25 years now. They've just released their 10th studio album. The new album is called A Bit of Previous. We heard the song Reclaim the Night from Belle and Sebastian. And then we started the set off with a band out of Sweden, a now defunct trio. It is the Swedish indie pop trio Komeda with the song Victory Lane. You can find that on the band's fourth and final album, Coco Memi Data, which was released back now in 2003, so almost 20 years. I call them a bit of an obscure band, but for a band that is somewhat obscure, they definitely found a lot of commercial success. And when I say commercial, what I mean by that is some of their music was used for an Old Navy commercial, used in a Nintendo ad. They did soundtracks for the Powerpuff Girls. How cool would that be on a resume, by the way? So, yeah. So, not totally obscure, but again, Komeda with a K. K-O-M-E-D-A is the name of that Swedish band. Still lots more music to get to in the next 30 minutes. I've got music on the way from The Slits, The Fiery Furnaces, Sacred Pause. But up next, a band that is just purely one full-on international party. It is Brazilian Girls here on Girly So Groovy.
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Music right there from the iconic 1979 punk debut album Cut from the band The Slits, the UK feminist punk outfit known for their uncompromising attitude and professed lack of technique. We've got attitude and we don't know what to do with it. That is truly a punk aesthetic. It is The Slits with the song Typical Girls. That's from, yes, their album Cut. In the middle, it is something a bit more modern. It's brand new music from a band I'm so excited to always share with you. They are a band called Les Mantis. It's one of my favorite new albums this year so far. The album is called Magical Seeds. And when it comes to new music and girly so groovy, admittedly, when you host a radio show, you get many music submissions. Some good, some meh, and sometimes it makes me laugh. Like when male bands send music and you just know they have never listened to Girly So Groovy to know what the show is even about. Well, sometimes though, a music submission can really grab your attention. And then as the host, you almost feel like you've discovered a secret gem you just want to share with everyone else. So is the case with the indie rock duo Les Mantis, hailing from Paris, France. They recently sent me their debut album, Magical Seeds, which delivers a psychedelic sound with modern indie rock sensibilities. We heard the song Plage Arrière, again, Les Mantis, M-A-N-T-E-E-Z. And then we kicked off that set with music from Brazilian Girls, New York City International Ensemble, Brazilian Girls. From their most recent album, Let's Make Love, we heard the song We Stopped. Hey, are you catching up on Girly So Groovy? I know that autumn is just around the corner, but you can still check out any of the summer episodes you may have missed. 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

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So groovy, girly, and groovy, both ending with an IE. When you are there, you will find, like I say, nearly 100 episodes of Girly So Groovy. And what's great about it is you can press play and pause and come and go as you like all week long. You don't need to sit down and hunker down for 2 full hours. 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Right now, if I was ever to call a band the Daughters of the Slits, it is a UK indie rock punk act. Sacred Pause right now here on Girly So Groovy.

Music right there from a band that has not got some girly, so groovy radio love for quite a while. I am talking about the Chicago sister brother duo known as the Fiery Furnaces, known for their inventive songwriting and a sprawling sound that really draws on influences that range as far and diverse from indie rock to musical theater. The song we heard is called Right by Conquest. That's from the Fiery Furnaces 2007 album, Widow City. In the middle, it is new music from the band Porridge Radio. Porridge Radio is quickly becoming one of the most vital new voices in alternative music, having gone from being darlings of the DIY underground to one of the UK's most thrilling bands, thanks to being nominated for the coveted Mercury Music Prize. Their latest album, Waterslide, Diving Board, Ladder to the Sky, takes their barbed wit and potent blend of art rock, indie pop, and post-punk, making a sound like little else around. Before Porridge Radio, we started with another fabulous UK band. Sacred Pause is their name. The song is called Shame on Me. That's from their most recent album, Run Around the Sun. We're about to dive into the second hour here on Girly So Groovy, but I just want to remind you that Girly So Groovy is a social creature. Stay with us all week long on our social media channels. You can find the set list in print, links to the bands and musicians featured week after week, links to the Mixcloud listening page, and above all, you can message me requests you have for the show. All you need to do is go to Instagram at GSG Radio or Facebook.com/girlysogroovy, girly and groovy ending with an IE. It's as easy as that. And if there is a particular band or musician you think that's just not getting enough Girly So Groovy radio love, let me know. Sometimes I'm up for a challenge. Sometimes you challenge me too hard. So I always try my best to get the requests on the show. Like I say, we're going to dive into the second hour, but let's wrap up this first hour right now. It's music on the way from Toronto-based indie folk singer-songwriter Annabelle Chvostek has released a single on her Bandcamp page. And what it is actually not a song that the prolific singer-songwriter wrote herself, but rather a fabulous cover of a fabulous poet and musician. Here is Annabelle Chvostek covering Dance Me to the End of Love, Leonard Cohen's Dance Me to the End of Love, right now here on Girly So Groovy.

0: My name is Chrissy Cochran, and I'm a jazz soul singer-songwriter from Windsor. 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

Welcome to the second hour of Girly So Groovy, the only show dedicated to the women who rock, and of course to you, the listener who loves them. We are a show where the music always speaks for itself. I'm your host, friend, and ally, Trevor Klendert, bringing you two full hours of phenomenal, fabulous, fantastic, fierce, female-fronted radio week after week. Coming up in this second hour, I've got music on the way from Roberta Flack, brand new music from a Swedish singer, Licky Lee. Music on the way from Everything But the Girl, Tori Amos, Jessica Hoop, Wild Strawberries, Caroline Pope. But if we wrapped up the first hour with a gorgeous cover song, Annabelle Chavostek doing Leonard Cohen's Dance Me to the End of Love, we're going to kick off the second hour with yet another gorgeous cover song. This time, though, it is from a Memphis indie folk Americana singer, Valerie June. She released a brand new EP called Undercover, and she opens it with a haunting cover of Nick Drake's Pink Moon. So that's where we're going to go right now here on Girly So Groovy.

Talk about an album that just absolutely caught me by surprise. It is new music from a Swedish singer-songwriter, Licky Lee. The new album, I, is the fifth studio album by Licky Lee. And it's her first album since 2018, So Sad, So Sexy. The album reunites Licky Lee with her longtime collaborator, Bjorn Yetin of Peter, Bjorn, and John. He helped produce her first three albums. Her first two, in my opinion, are absolutely her best. And having Bjorn back working with her had throwbacks to what I love about those first two albums. It is a short album, just simply eight songs. Licky Lee describes it as an immersive audiovisual album, creating art videos to kind of go along with the new album. Before Licky Lee, we heard music from The Quiet Storm herself. It is Roberta Flack. It's funny. So it is Roberta Flack, and for years, I've been listening to that song, always thinking how it had a Leonard Cohen sensibility to it. And just now, getting that song ready, I stopped to actually take a look at the song credits, only to realize it is a Leonard Cohen cover. I'm an idiot, I guess, for not getting that. But it comes from Roberta Flack's 1969 debut album, First Take. You know, when you think about the greats, Nina Simone, Aretha Franklin, Ella Fitzgerald, Billie Holiday, Roberta Flack is a quiet storm that in many ways deserves to be on that same shelf. She's an R&B singer who used her quiet, commanding vocal technique to just perfect a nuanced blend of soul, jazz, gospel, and folk music into something that was very signature Roberta Flack. So from new music from Licky Lee, we take a dive back into the 1990s. It is British electronic folk duo Everything But The Girl right now here on Girly So Groovy.

0: Redefining Radio. This is Girly So Groovy, the only show dedicated to the women who rock and to you, the listener who loves them. We're a show where the music always sings for itself. I'm your host, friend, and ally, Trevor Klundert, bringing you 2 full hours of phenomenal female-fronted radio week after week. Music right there from singer-songwriter Jessica Hoop, who makes artful indie folk featuring spacious arrangements and quirky melodies. Music that is just beautiful. She's actually released a brand new album this summer. The new album is called Order of Romance, and I cannot wait to get my hand on that. We did not hear new music from Jessica Hoop. I want to make that clear. I don't want to confuse you. So what we did here, we went back to an album that is 10 years old, turning 10 years old this year, Jessica Hoop's 2012 album, The House That Jack Built. We heard the opening song, Born To. Before Jessica Hoop, it is new music from Tori Amos. She's always been a personal songwriter. In fact, in many ways, Tori Amos launched a 30-year confessional singer-songwriter genre when she released her debut album, Little Earthquakes, in 1992. Now, with her new 16th studio album, Ocean to Ocean, Tori returns to those songwriting roots. About the album, Tori Amos has said, "I was in my own private hell, so I told myself, then that's where you write from. You've done it before." The album is about loss and an opportunity for Tori Amos and the listener to sit in the muck together. We heard the title track, Ocean to Ocean, from Tori Amos. And then we kicked off that set with music from the British duo known as Everything But the Girl. Going back to their 1996 album, Walking Wounded, we heard the song Good Cop, Bad Cop, from Everything But the Girl. Where are we going next? Oh, yeah. We've got lots more music still to get to. Music on the way from Carol Pope, New Pornographers. But coming up next, it is Doctors by Day, Rock Stars by Night, Toronto's very own indie rock duo Wild Strawberries. Okay, had a pause of a moment there, but I'm back on track. Wild Strawberries up next here on You Know It. I do think I'm girly, so a groovy.
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always reminding you that women's rights are human rights and human rights are women's rights. This is Girly So Groovy, the only show dedicated to the women who write or who the women who rock and to you, the listener who loves them. I'm your host, Trevor Klundert, bringing you 2 full hours of phenomenal female-fronted radio week after week. Music right there from a pure icon, Carol Pope, pure queer Canadian icon, rock singer-songwriter whose provocative blend of hard-edge new wave rock with explicit homoerotic lyrics made her one of the first openly lesbian entertainers to achieve mainstream fame. It was the song we heard is Johnny Marr. It's the closing track to her 2005 album Transcend. That particular summer, I remember I went with my friend Dan to Windsor Pride, and Carol Pope was one of the headlining acts at that particular Pride that summer, and we were so excited. Carol Pope put on an incredible performance. Dan and I ran over to the merch table. We bought the new album Transcend, and then the two music geeks that we were, we went up to Carol Pope to ask for her to sign the cover of the CD, and just we were thrilled. Here we had an opportunity to be talking to this absolute living queer legend, Carol Pope herself. She signed the albums. We walked away. We looked down at our compact discs. We both looked at each other, and we burst out laughing. Me saying to Dan and saying back to me, OMG, did she sign F-U on our compact discs? Well, she didn't. She did sign her name, but it was definitely a lesson to realize, honey, penmanship is everything. So that is my Carol Pope story and experience, again, of a pure, queer, living legend. Before Carol Pope, we heard music from Nico Case and her band of merry men in the band that you and I know as the New Pornographers. The song is called Champions of Red Wine. That's from their album Brill Bruisers. And then we started the set off with Toronto wife and husband indie pop rock duo The Wild Strawberry, with their song Concha y Toro. That's from their 1998 album Quiver. Looking at the clock, we have time for one more set. So right now, let's jump into music from indie rock singer-songwriter Hannah Georges here on Girly So Groovy.

0: This is listener-supported radio, and this is Girly So Groovy, the only show dedicated to the women who rock and to you, the listener who loves them. We are a show where the music always speaks for itself. I'm your host, Trevor Klunder. Music right there from Montreal singer, songwriter, indie folk artist, Basha Bulat, from her most recent album, In the Garden, which is a symphonic re-release of past material. We heard The Shore, the garden version. It's just a beautiful version to hear those lush strings paired up with beautiful vocals from Basha Bulat. In the middle, it's music from Toronto artist Eliza Nemi. Her new album is called Staying Mellow Blows. We heard the song Trust Me. And then we kicked off the set with another Toronto-based musician, Hannah Georges. From her most recent album, All That Emotion, we heard the opening track, That Emotion, again from Hannah Georges. Well, friends, we are at the end of another episode of Girly So Groovy, but you can stay in touch with the show all week long in two different ways. One way, if you ever want to listen again or catch up on past episodes, you can check us out on our free, no membership required listening platform, Mixcloud. 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And you will find nearly 100 episodes of just waiting for you to press play. 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Girly So Groovy has proudly been broadcasting for 21 years now in the Windsor, Detroit listening area. From the University of Windsor at CJAM 99.1 FM. In the past few years, Girly So Groovy also is thrilled to say that we are syndicated across Canada and into the United States. Perhaps you are listening right now somewhere in British Columbia on your favorite community or campus station, whether you're in Shuswap, Nanaimo, Burnaby, or Kamloops. Maybe you're in Lethbridge, Alberta, or Winnipeg, Manitoba. Perhaps you're in Ontario, in Thunder Bay, or Sudbury, or Kingston. Maybe you're in Halifax, Nova Scotia, or New Brunswick, in Sackville, St. John, or Fredericton. Or how about that eastern tippy tip of Canada in Bombay, Newfoundland, or down south in LaGrange, Illinois? From coast to coast, Girly So Groovy is proud to be celebrating and amplifying female-fronted voices with you week after week. So thank you so much for taking time to join me in that mission and having fun along the way while doing it. Okay, it is time to wrap up the full 2 hours, and I'm going to do that with music.
1: 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Kevin Howes, p.k.a. 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

We are concluding Norm Talley's Deep House London mix, and we're going into Jump Source, A Dull Knife, featuring Harmony Index. My name is Max. 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

0: neighborhood or grassroots levels, development of communes. Has this type of a grassroots organization demonstrated itself in terms of the rescue and operations that have occurred so far since the earthquakes?
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This one comes to you live on Tuesday, June 30th. And it is a hot one, folks. That's about all you can say. It is brutal out there. Today's show started with Dawes. The song's called Western Skyline from the album North Hills. And I feel, since it's such a hot summer day, I am legally obligated to play this song next. We're going to hear from Loudon Wainwright III. The song is called The Swimming Song, right now on Steel Belt Radio.

I'll take the hard road. I believe I'll see you there. In a cyclone of stones, wooden spikes in your hair. Or maybe you'll be resting, leaning up against a busted fence. Pluck a bird from your coat. Then we're back up on the hard road.

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We'll borrow from the nearest washing line. 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
7: 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Music just before the break from a group called Those Darlins. Put out three great records quite some time ago and then kind of disappeared. That record is called Screws Get Loose. You heard Mystic Mind. And I had a chance to see them open for Deer Tick a long time ago, and they made quite an impression. Also music in there from Western Canada's Cowpuncher, a song called All We Are. We got two. The lady featured on our Facebook group for this week's episode, that is Margot Price. There she is duetting with Willie Nelson on the song Learning to Lose from the All American Band record. Heard from Smog with their rendition of The Hard Road. Got to Drive By Truckers, Surrender Under Protest. Loudon Wainwright III brought you the swimming song, and today's show started with Dawes, The Western Skyline. Coming up next, we're going to hear from a group called Lavender Country. They put a record out in 1973, and then a follow-up record in 2022, and they are a celebrated queer country band. Unfortunately, the frontman passed away a few years ago, but again, right before he passed, was able to put out another record called Blackberry Rose, and we're going to hear from that one right now, a song called I Can't Shake the Stranger Out of You, and that's coming up right now on Steel Belted Radio.

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Steel Belted Radio here on CJAM 99.1 FM. Music just before the break there from the Jerams. That is a one-off LP project from the folks in Slobberbone, and one of my favorites. It's called Jubilee Dive. Heard a song called Wondrous Life. Also some Canadian stuff in there from Chad Van Galen. Old Heads was the name of the song. Got to Justin Townes Earl, Champagne Corolla. The Bar Mitzvah Brothers brought you Trailblazer. Got to some Dustin Bentall with Orion from an EP of the same name. And that little set started off with Lavender Country. 30 minutes of music left for you today. And we're going to start that off with a group called Friendship from their LP, Love the Stranger. The song's called Ugly Little Victory on Steel Belted Radio.

entitlement crew. I wasn't all that into it, but there was nothing I could do about it. Now here's the church, here's the steeple. I like the party favors, but I hate the party people. Got distracted by the chorus when the kids all sang along. Book to the rogue set. I always really liked that song. You like that song too?

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7: 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I'm Dani, and this is the show where we bring Brazilian music and culture to our non-Portuguese speaking audience. And tonight we are going loud because we are talking about Brazilian rock, a sound that started in the early 80s and changed the country forever.
8: Hi guys, I'm Jana. These bands wrote about freedom, about love, about the mess of growing up in a country that was just come out of a military dictatorship. And they did it with guitars, energy, and some of the best lyrics ever written in Portuguese.
7: And tonight we're going to show you that Brazil created its own rock with its own identity, its own sound, and its own soul. And you're sure you will love it.
8: We're going to start with Capital Inicial, Música Urbana.

0: So let's start from the beginning. In the early 80s, Brazil was still under military dictatorship, but things very slowly opened up. And a whole generation of young musicians from Rio de Janeiro, São Paulo, and Brasília started making rock in Portuguese, which was a big deal, because before that, rock in Brazil was almost always in English.
1: And this first song of this block is Pro Dia Nascer Feliz by Barão Vermelho. Cazuza was the singer, and this song is about desire, freedom, and wanting a new day. It came out in 1983, and it immediately became an anthem. Then we have Titãs, who were totally different. They were funny, chaotic, ironic, and Sonífera Ilha is about escaping reality and find peace inside your own head.
0: Lobão with Me Chama, that one is romantic and melancholic. RPM with Rádio Pirata, which is dramatic, almost like a theory. It talked about freedom in a time when people were still afraid to be free. And then Legião Urbana, Renato Russo was one of the greatest lyrics in Brazil's history. Tempo Perdido is about life, time, and finding meaning. And Eduardo e Mônica is one of the most famous love stories ever told in Brazilian music.
1: We also have Paralamas do Sucesso with Alagados, mixing reggae and rock to talk about the real slums of Rio and Salvador. And Ira with Envelheço na Cidade, about growing old in a big city without losing your fire. All of this happened in just 3 or 4 years. It was an explosion. And you're going to listen to the songs right now at C-Jump 99.1 FM.

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0: And we're back with Gems and Jams on CGEM 99.1 FM. If you're just joining us, I'm Dani, and today's show is all about the history of Brazilian rock. And now we're moving into what many people consider the golden age, the late 80s and 90s, when these artists became more mature, more political, and the lyrics got even deeper.
1: And it started with Cazuza. After leaving Barão Vermelho, he went solo and wrote Ideologia, a song about not having a political ideology, about being lost in a world that demands you pick a side. It was honesty and brave. And then Legião Urbana with Pais and Filhos, maybe the most emotional rock songs ever written in Brazil. It talks about the relationship between parents and children, about loneliness, and about how hard it is to connect with the people closest to you.
0: And Titãs with Comida, a song that says, we don't just want food, we want life, pleasure, art. It is political, but it's also very human. And Que País É Esse by Legião Urbana, which directly asked, what kind of country is this? So very direct and powerful.
1: Then in the 90s, Brazil rock started changing. Skank brought groove, reggae, and pop into the mix. Pacato Cidadão is sketchy but also critical, talking about a society that doesn't care. O Rapa came with Minha Alma, turning anger about injustice and into something beautiful. And Los Hermanos closed the decade with Ana Júlia, a song that every single person in Brazil knows. It was everywhere.
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0: 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You're listening to Gems and Jams on CGM 99.1 FM. I'm Dani, and we're still in our Brazilian rock special. This last block is about what happened after the Golden Age and when a new generation came in with different influences, different sounds, but the same passion.
1: And it starts with Capital Inicial, Primeiros Erros, was originally written by Kiko Zambianchi, but Capital Inicial made it a national hit. It's about mistakes, regrets, and learning how to start again. Then Jota Quest brought soul and funk into rock with Encontrar Alguém, a song full of optimism and energy. And Titãs came back in 2001 with Epitáfio, which is completely different from the early music.
0: And then Peachy arrived and everything changed. Admirável Chip Novo was a rock anthem about control, freedom and identity, and it showed that a woman could lead in Brazilian rock with full power. She's amazing. And Detonautas with Outro Lugar brought a softer emotional side about finding yourself after a storm. And that's tonight's edition of Gems and Jams. Thanks for spending your Friday evening with us. We'll be back next week with another episode.
1: Because Brazilian grooves hit different. Bye-bye.
0: Ciao, ciao.

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1: On Thursday, July 9th, Cola at Lager House, Suter at Outer Limits Lounge. 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On Saturday, July 11th, Cabin Fever at 14th Coffee Company, Zinc Vacuum at Lager House, John Harris at The Magic Bag, The James Hunter 6 at The Arc, Willowbrook at Fog Lounge. On Sunday, July 12th, Felicity at The Sanctuary, Lucy Wainwright at The Arc, Dust Bowl Champion at Lager House, Lord Huron at The Coliseum.
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6: 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I'm Brian DeShazer. In the news, the Supreme Courts of Nepal and Eswatini are ordering marriage equality and queer civil rights. Don't bet on trans protections in the UK's game of PM roulette. And don't bet on the New York Times for covering trans news. Say goodbye to US-funded AIDS care in South Africa. But say hello to Animal World DEI in the documentary Second Nature. After the news, we'll remember Larry Kramer and walk the streets of Pride. You'll hear all that coming up on This Way Out.
7: I'm Marcos Najera.
8: And I'm Rhett.
7: With NewsWrap, a summary of some of the news in or affecting LGBTQ communities around the world for the week ending June 27th, 2026.
8: The Supreme Court of Nepal has issued a binding directive to the government to establish marriage equality. Discriminatory language that excludes queer couples must be removed from the country's civil code. In 2023, the Supreme Court ordered the government to allow marriage for same-sex couples under a temporary registration system. However, the lack of national legislation gave leeway for clerks to still deny marriage registration. The venerable Nepalese LGBTQ advocacy group, Blue Diamond Society, wrote in a press release, "Even among couples who have registered their marriages, there is concern that their marriages may not be respected when it comes to adoption, inheritance, and other important protections they need to care for their families." The landmark June 18th ruling is the result of a 20-year legal battle led by LGBTQIA+ activists. Blue Diamond petitioned the court with a network of advocates, including Representative Bhumika Shrestha, Nepal's first transgender lawmaker. It is now up to the Nepal government to implement the ruling. Blue Diamond remains hopeful.
7: LGBTQ plus rights in the UK will soon be in the hands of a new prime minister, the seventh in a decade. Nearly 2 years after his election, Keir Starmer announced on June 22nd that he'll be resigning as Labour Party leader due to opposition from within. Starmer's attacks upon trans rights, embrace of austerity measures amid a cost of living crisis in Britain, as well as his punishment of pro-Palestine protesters, have drawn heavy criticism. Starmer had a positive track record on LGBTQ plus issues until the onset of the anti-trans culture wars a few years ago. Shortly after assuming the role of Prime Minister in 2024, Starmer backed restricting health care for transgender youth. He aligned with the UK Supreme Court's 2025 ruling that trans women are not women, thus stripping them of legal recognition. Starmer also went along with the Equality and Human Rights Commission's barring trans women from using appropriate single-sex facilities just a few weeks ago. Greater Manchester's former mayor Andy Burnham is expected to run for Labour Party leadership and could potentially be uncontested. Burnham also similarly turned away from LGBTQ plus support and sided with the trans bathroom ban.
8: A new data investigation finds the New York Times has fueled political controversy towards trans rights. The analysis of over 3,000 articles covering transgender issues was created by Alejandro Carballo, a clinical instructor at Harvard Law School's Cyber Law Clinic. A trans woman herself, Carballo noticed a shift in the paper's editorial framing and focus when it came to issues of transgender people, particularly around gender-affirming care for youth. Carballo analyzed 12 years of Times articles. She utilized three AI models to measure how each article framed trans stories and who those stories were centered around. The study found six major changes. The Times coverage flipped from being affirmative and protective of trans rights to being dubious and supporting restrictions. Trans voices featured in articles declined, while the number of opponents to trans rights increased. Transgender identity was reframed from being a normal aspect of society to being a deviation. Times coverage migrated from personal and cultural trans stories to discussions of contested policy, healthcare, and legal news about restricting trans rights. Since 2014, rights-affirming articles decreased, while articles emphasized medical skepticism and trans culture war issues rose. Most recently, the article's focus shifted to mistrust about transgender youth healthcare. The New York Times rejects the criticism. Carballo warns that the shift in framing has affected people's lives and influenced laws. Indeed, the Times coverage has shown up in legal and political fights over trans rights. Supreme Court Justice Clarence Thomas cited the Times in his concurring opinion for upholding a ban on gender-affirming care for minors last year.
7: The U.S. is phasing out vital funding for HIV and AIDS programs in South Africa. This will be the end for the President's Emergency Plan for AIDS Relief, or PEPFAR, originally passed in 2003 during the George W. Bush administration. PEPFAR has been the largest commitment by any nation to address a single disease in the world, credited with not only saving millions of lives, but also helping to change the trajectory of a global HIV epidemic. That's according to the KFF, a U.S. health policy research nonprofit. The U.S. withdrawal of support has come after relations continue to sour since the inauguration of President Donald Trump. An executive order in February of 2025 directed that assistance to South Africa be halted. It promoted aid for Afrikaners based on the discredited claim that a white genocide was taking place. White South Africans are nearly the only refugees currently being let into the U.S. The U.S. State Department announced that the phased drawdown of PEPFAR is a result of South Africa's failure to make demonstrable progress on policy requests by the administration. That charge is likely referring to Trump's assertion that South Africa's land expropriation laws are harming white Afrikaners. He's also displeased with South Africa's black economic empowerment policies and its condemnation of Israel's genocide in Gaza. Programs are expected to be fully phased out by the end of September, with critical personnel support continuing through March 2027, according to the U.S. State Department.
8: The LGBT advocacy group Eswatini Sexual and Gender Minorities must now be officially recognized and registered by the Eswatini government by order of the Supreme Court. But will that order move the government any more than the last top court mandate did? It's been a 7-year battle for Eswatini Sexual and Gender Minorities, or ESGM. Their original application was rejected in 2019. The Registrar of Companies denied their request based on the fact that gay male sex is against the law in a Southern African country. A split ruling by the High Court in 2022 upheld the Registrar's denial of their official recognition while maintaining that the organization had a constitutional right to exist. However, that ruling was overturned the following year by the Supreme Court, and the registrar was given 60 days to log ESGM as a legal nonprofit. 60 days came and went. This time, the Minister of Commerce, Industry and Trade stepped in to block ESGM's legal recognition. The ministry claimed the principles and rules of the Roman Dutch law are still enforceable. The Roman Dutch law dates back to the 15th century and was imposed upon Eswatini with European colonization. The country currently operates under a dual legal system comprised of ancient Roman Dutch law and Eswatini law. Now, this week's Supreme Court ruling affirms the constitutional right to freedom of association for all citizens, their sexual orientation notwithstanding. As Amnesty International regional civic space researcher Kanyo Farise wrote for the Daily Maverick, ESGM's struggle is therefore not only an LGBTI issue, it is about the government's consolidating power and weakening accountability by attacking civic space and targeting marginalized groups. Just as it was in 2023, the government has been given 60 days to comply with the Supreme Court's order.
7: Finally, an expansive look at over 1,500 species that change sex, engage in same-sex relationships, form matriarchies, and more is hitting theaters with a debut in New York City. The documentary Second Nature follows the work of evolutionary biologist Dr. Joan Roughgarden and other scientists. The narration by transgender actor Elliot Page gives way to a richer view of the animal kingdom, debunking myths that females are inferior or that being queer is unnatural. Second Nature is directed by queer filmmaker Drew Denny, who spoke to Democracy Now! Denny was inspired by Dr. Roughgarden's 2004 book, Evolution's Rainbow, Diversity, Gender, and Sexuality in Nature and People.
9: So it wasn't until I grew up and read Dr. Joan Roughgarden's book and learned about gay penguin dads and birthing seahorse dads, for example, and genderqueer chimps and our other closest relatives, bonobos, who are matriarchal, that I finally felt in my body for the first time that I belong here on Earth just like anybody else. It may sound silly that it's the queer animals that did that for me, but that's what it took.
7: Second Nature uses a mix of humor and hard-hitting research to broaden public understanding of natural law.
9: It's true. All the scientists in our movie are women, queer, trans, BIPOC, and immigrants. And the first thing I looked for were experts. They are the most credible experts in these fields. And I think the reason that they ended up being the people in our movie is because they come from a different perspective.
7: Denny is sure to add that this exploration of the evolutionary value of queerness is not needed to validate queerness. To her, all of the science shows that queerness is absolutely not new. That's News Wrap, Global Queer News with Attitude, for the week ending June 27th, 2026. Follow the news in your area and around the world. An informed community is a strong community.
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7: Thank you. 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For This Way Out, I'm Marcos Najera. Stay healthy.
8: And I'm Rhett. 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
10: where we take a quick look back at the people and the moments that made queer history.
6: I'm Brian DeShazer.
10: And I'm Sherry Lund.
6: This week, we honor the June birthdays of musician, fashion icon, producer, and photographer George Allen O'Dowd, more widely known as Boy George. The androgynous lead singer of the band Culture Club was born June 14th. In Kent, England.
10: American playwright, author, film producer, public health advocate, and gay rights activist Larry Kramer was born on June 25th. Witnessing the spread of AIDS among his friends in the 1980s, he co-founded the Gay Men's Health Crisis. Kramer grew frustrated with bureaucratic paralysis and the apathy of gay men to the AIDS crisis. He expressed his frustration about the apathy of gay men to the AIDS pandemic by writing a play titled The Normal Heart.
6: His political activism continued with the 1987 founding of the AIDS Coalition to Unleash Power, widely known as ACT UP. Let's hear Larry himself from this archival clip from This Way Out.
4: The one thing I've learned from being a writer is that no matter what you say, X number of people are going to approve and X number of people aren't. So you might as well say what you want to say because you can't please everybody. And I feel that way about political activism. I feel that way about civil disobedience. We're up against the wall. The epidemic is out of control. We're facing destruction of ourselves as a community. We have to fight. And a lot of people will sympathize with our fight and with our civil disobedience, and a lot of people won't. But that doesn't mean that we shouldn't do it. That way lies even further death. That way there lies madness. That way lies closetedness. That way lies cowardice.
10: Now let's rewind to a few June key queer milestones. We'd be remiss if we didn't mention the June 28th Stonewall Uprising in Greenwich Village, New York. This event is widely considered the catalyst for the modern LGBTQ rights movement. The Stonewall Inn is now part of the Stonewall National Monument, the first national monument dedicated to LGBTQ rights and history, designated on June 24th, 2016 by President Barack Obama.
11: The 10-year anniversary of the tragic 2016 mass shooting that claimed 49 lives at the Orlando nightclub was observed on Friday, June 12, 2026, with a Pulse Night of Remembrance.
10: That's this week's Rainbow Rewind, because remembering our past fuels our pride. I'm Sherry Lund.
11: And I'm Brian DeShazer. Stay tuned. More This Way Out is coming up.

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1: What does Pride mean to you? What are people celebrating for around the world? Some of the folks who came out for the festivities in Los Angeles told This Way Out's Emma Schulman that to them, Pride means a variety of things, but mostly it's about being yourself.
2: Aging is a powerful thing. With that comes different forms of generational knowledge and different viewpoints of events. Pride 50 or even 20 years ago looked so much different than it does today. I talked to four people about what they think about Pride and how they view Pride today. The first person I interviewed at Los Angeles Pride.
3: Katrina Vinson, she, her.
4: Exactly.
3: What Pride means to me, I mean, it means so much, right? Like loud and just being ourselves, right? Just being proud to be who you are in the way that you were born. You're born this way, you're born however you love, however you identify, however you feel. You're proud to just be who you are and shine as your authentic self.
5: What is something that like you would say to your younger self?
6: You say that, you know, oh man, that it's okay to be gay. I had a lot of like sleepless nights crying about the fact that I was gay and I didn't want to be gay. And what I wish I could say to my younger self is that
3: it's okay to be you. It's gonna be okay, and it gets better, and that it's beautiful, and you get to meet beautiful.
5: Yeah. And what is something that you would tell a young person or just like, you know, anyone who's like dealing with their current stage of politics right now?
3: That, you know, to find your community, right? To be proud of who you are. And it's a little grim in the world, but it does get better. And now's the time to be with community. And that's what Pride's all about, right? Being with community and being with other people that are here to fight the good fight and just be out and proud and celebrate who we are and just celebrate being your authentic self. And that's okay. And
5: yeah. And, what do you hope for Pride in the future?
3: I hope for Pride in the future that it's just more and more celebrated. More and more celebrated. There's less hate in the world. That there's less people asking why we need a Pride and more people just celebrating with us. And just saying, yeah, like you've come a long way. Let's celebrate that.
5: Yeah. How do you feel about Pride right now?
3: Pride right now, you know, it's needed more than ever in this climate and everything that's going on in the world. And I think it's really important for us to be out there and the visibility out there and proud and for us to be visible and for people to see that, like, we're still thriving. We're still waving that flag. We're still happy to be who we are. And we're going to celebrate ourselves. Be with community.
5: Yeah. All right. Do you have any questions you would like to, or do you have anything you would like to add or anything you would like to say they didn't ask about?
3: Just be you. To anyone out there that's struggling with their identity and struggling with their sexuality, and that it does get better, and that you can find your community and you can have a really good, happy life. And like, it's okay to be who you are.
5: Yeah.
3: Be who you are. Shine bright.
5: Yeah.
2: The second and third person I chatted with was a mother-daughter duo at Dyke Day.
7: My name is Caitlin Herrera. She, her. I'm 25 years old. Pride means waking up in the morning, no matter what, being happy for yourself, being happy for people that are like you, being happy and just being proud of who you are and who you want to be.
5: Yeah.
7: And making space for others to also feel that way. Honestly, I would just give my younger self a big hug.
5: Yeah.
7: And just walk her hand for life. I could.
5: Yeah.
7: There's not really much I could really say.
5: Yeah.
8: Yeah.
7: If anything, I would just. I was very. I was a very excitable little girl, very different, so
8: I was always getting bullied and all that. But honestly, I slayed. I love sparkles, love dancing, Britney Spears. Like, I was me since I was little. So I would just hold my hand.
5: Yeah.
8: Say it'll be okay.
5: Yeah.
9: What's crazy is I came up to my mom when I was in high school. And I told her, I was like, I'm pansexual. She's like, oh, I don't know. Like, are you sure? Do you know? And later, she came out after I became an adult when I was like 19, maybe. So, like an estimate. Yeah. Definitely, like, made it. Because I don't have any sisters. I only have a brother. So, I just know, like, she was meant to be my sister, but God made her my mom for a reason. I needed her as a mom more than a sister.
5: That makes sense.
9: So, she's more special than any friend I've ever had in my entire life. Even if we get into those moments, you know, where we bicker or whatever, but it's always through love and strength and
5: traveling. Yeah, that makes complete sense.
9: I just hope that, I don't know, I could just bring all different kind of cultures together. I come from a multicultural background. My mom is white, my dad is Salvadorian. I see all, grew up with all these different people, and I just want everybody to kind of just learn how to vibe on a similar level without being fake, you know?
5: Yeah.
9: Like, without having to be like, ugh, uncomfortable.
5: Yeah.
9: So my hope is just to like kind of spread that.
10: Careful for other kids, okay?
9: That way of kind of like how you write a story, just like for yourself, and put it into other people's lives in a way that fits the puzzle piece.
5: Yeah.
11: Afterwards, I spoke to her mom as well.
12: Well, my name is Diana, and she, her are my pronouns. I'm 47. What else? I'm a mom of two. I'm gay. My daughter's gay.
5: Yeah. What is something you would say to your younger self, your pride?
12: Oh, my gosh. I would tell my younger self, like, I wish I could tell her, don't be so insecure, be who you are, like, be yourself, and be scared what people think. I don't think I would have listened, but nowadays, yeah, that's kind of how I feel. Like, wow, it took me so long to really come into who I am and just be comfortable with who I am, so.
5: That makes sense, yeah.
12: Proud of my daughter, because she's already there.
5: What is something that, what is a message that you want your daughter to take away from Pride?
12: I mean, just be, I feel like authenticity is like one of the main things for me. Like that's one thing I struggled with growing up and coming into my queer identity is like my authenticity and who I am and not trying to like impress or make people see me a certain way. And I feel like that's just what I want for her. Just be who you are. Don't care what anyone thinks. Like just live out loud, you know, like that's been one of the biggest messages for me personally.
5: Yeah. And how do you, like, one of you, like, your impact? Like, when you look back from, like, your life, what is something, like, oh, like, I'm really, like, I'm so glad that I did X?
12: I think one thing I will say is, like, to keep going, keep moving forward, and even when you feel uncomfortable, even when it feels awkward, weird, different, you just move forward with what's truly who you are and let yourself be, you know, like it eventually starts feeling aligned, you know, it's just like you have to get through the awkward part of it, you know, so for me that was it, like just getting through that and never knowing like who I really am or feeling comfortable and then just like, okay, now I do.
11: And last but not least, we have our last interviewee.
5: So your name, your pronouns, and anything else you wanted to state for a fun fact?
13: Fun fact. I wasn't prepared for that.
5: I know, the hardest question.
13: I know. Hi, I'm Cassie Vaughn, she, her. I am a voice actress. That's a fun fact.
5: Good fun fact. What'd you do for, if anything, for Pride already, or what do you want to do for Pride?
13: I mean, For Pride, I've been gay. That's crazy. I'm trans, so existing is a lot.
5: Yay!
13: Yay! I mean, I haven't really done anything event-wise, but just kind of like hanging out within community and friends and, yeah, very low-key.
5: Yeah, that's good. How do you view, or like, what would you say is like something, because you're 24, what was something that like you would like tell your younger self?
13: I mean,
5: about where you are now.
13: About where I am now.
5: Yes.
13: I mean, canon events and everything. Can't mess with the past. Time travel. No, but I mean, like, it's hard because it's like a part of me wants to say to, like, trust, like, tell old me to trust herself kind of thing. But it's also just given the abusive situation I was in, it's a bit harder to say that that would have done anything. Like, I think I got to where I am because just of how things played out and the advice that I had back then, I received it at the right times, as much as there's always that feeling, I think, especially with a lot of trans people, where it's like, I wish I came out sooner, but it's like safety. Honestly, I would just kind of tell her that, like, as cheesy as it is, it's gonna be okay. And I wouldn't believe it back then, and I know I wouldn't. But yeah.
5: Yeah. What is something that, like, you know, like, what does pride mean to you? Like, when you hear the word, like, pride, like, what does that mean to you?
13: I mean, I think it's just kind of being proud in who you are. I use proud in the definition of pride, but like just being yourself. Like, that's really all I guess pride is like, for me, it's like just being like out. Like, I don't know, just kind of being proud of who I am and the journey that I've had so far and the like hardships and struggles that I faced.
5: Reflecting on the many different struggles and joyful aspects of the queer community throughout Pride Month has been wonderful. Thank you all for listening. For This Way Out, I'm Emma Schulman.
1: 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Emma Schulman produced the Pride feature. Music heard was Perfect, The Way You Are by Tatsu and Liav, 2-3 Fall by Mice Parade from Free Music Archive, licensed by CC BY-NC-ND, and Kim Wilson composed and performed the theme music. 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
0: So what can you tell me about the Alliance?
2: That wasn't a very good way to start, but the Alliance for Equality of Blind Canadians has been around for almost 35 years. It started in 1992, sorry, now you have to edit things. But anyway, it started by Paul and Mary Ellen Gabius, and it was started largely in BC and Ontario. And at that time, it was called the National Federation of the Blind Advocates for Equality, which is almost as hard to say as the Alliance of Equality for Blind Canadians. But anyway, but by 2004, it had become what it is today. I was not involved at that time. I started only in 2020 with AEBC. And I've been there for almost 6 years. I'm the national secretary for the organization. And I find it's a very collegial group. I think we've got, close to 200 members, and more come in every day. Our membership is primarily people who are blind, have partial sight, or are deafblind. And we have also, besides board members, we've got 7 board members plus a executive director and a communication coordinator. So that's pretty much our staff. And then we have a lot of committees that do work for us. Our primary focus is advocacy. And we have 4 main areas that we work in. One is healthcare and accessibility for healthcare. And that's an interesting one because it isn't just the healthcare that people receive, but it's things as simple as, can you access the medical form you fill out in your doctor's office before you have an appointment, if you're new to a system? And a lot of times you can't. So you have to have somebody with you that will be filling out sometimes some private, very private information for you. And that's not always a comfortable situation to be in. So that's one piece of healthcare. But there's also, we're working with an eye strategy group. And we're also working in other areas. One of them is income supports for blind and visually impaired people, because the latest figures that I saw are pretty much 60% of blind and visually impaired people are either underemployed or unemployed. And when you talk about the group that isn't even, that doesn't have jobs, that gets higher. But if you keep the underemployed in there, the figures look better. But really, it's not a great figure.
0: I'd imagine not. So in terms of advocacy, which you mentioned is one of the key areas, do you ever encounter any myths or misperceptions regarding blindness and vision impairment?
2: All the time. We did a whole segment last year, and it's funny that, and maybe you've seen them up on our YouTube channel. We did a thing that said, ask me anything. And we got our members to send in questions about what were some of the most common myths that we had. And there were things like, well, blind people obviously can't travel on their own. They would need to always have someone with them. Or they have a guide dog and their guide dog can do everything for them, which is also not true. The guide dogs are very helpful, but you have to know where you're going if you have a guide dog. You can't just assume that the dog knows. Eventually, if you do the same route every day, they can tend to do that. Let me see some of the other myths that I should know them because I just put them all up. We have a newsletter called AEBC Connect, and it comes out once a week right now. And we pull in information from our partners, other organizations, newsletters. We have our own events. We did 2 author events this week with blind or visually impaired authors, and they talked about books they've written. One is about a lady who is deafblind and has a had a guide dog. The dog has since passed away. Another one is about the best kept secrets of traveling. So it's tips and tricks for blind travelers and it's everything as simple as if you're uncomfortable or not used to traveling, if you want to get a taste of it, get a hotel room in your city and just see the things that you encounter. And if it doesn't work out, then you're close to home. But she also gives lots of examples of how to organize your hotel room, dining tips when you're in a restaurant. One of the most annoying things that happen, and I know why it happens, when you go out, whether you're shopping or whether you're going to a restaurant, individuals that you're with, people will look at you and you don't react because I don't happen to see at all. I have been blind since birth. But what that means is I also don't see when other people are looking at me and I can't give eye contact back. So they can look at me and it's kind of like interacting with a stone wall because I won't even necessarily know they're looking at me. And so you try and teach people to speak to you, to say, well, often what they do is they speak to the person you're with. And I don't mind it the first time because that's how they can get my attention. But if they continue to do it after I've responded and turned and smiled at them and faced them, I really expect them to talk to me. And sometimes they do, and sometimes they keep talking to the individual that I'm with. And that can be a little annoying. Some of the other myths that we have are, blind people can't. The best one I had was a child in a classroom. And they said, well, when you get up in the morning, can you dress yourself? And I said, well, yeah, I put on my clothes the same way you do. And the thing I like about kids is that they're not afraid to ask questions. And that's one of the best ways to advocate and educate. Get the kids young and talk to them very directly. Because when they talk to me, I happen to have artificial shells, so my eyes are generally fairly open. But if I don't have them in, they're closed. And my grandson said to me, Nana, so now your eyes are open. Can you see now? And I said, no, I still can't see. It doesn't help. But kids are wonderful because they give you the best. They're not afraid to ask questions. And I wish more people were like that because I've been blind all my life and it's my reality and I'm used to it. I do the things I do. I was a teacher. I was a technology specialist. I was fortunate that most of my life I was employed. I went to university. And that's the other thing. The assumption is that we aren't going to be able to do those things. When I went to university, there was no electronic texts. I got all my material read to me by volunteer readers. The good thing that came out of that was that that's how I met my husband, because he was a reader. So, I mean, there's advantages to not having technology around to do stuff for you.
0: Right. Thank you for taking the time out to do this. But if you can stay on the line for a sec, that'd be great.
2: Oh, for sure. I don't know if that's the kind of stuff you...
0: Now, my friends, a couple more of those on-location interviews from the recent ICHA fishing derby.
3: This is Dan Wells here with... Joe Van Niekerk. He's going to be telling us a little bit about what brought him out to the ICHA Fishing Derby this year. So,

0: music for this for several months, and so we're always coming up with some new music, and there's going to be the dance-off here later on, and you know, the kids always like that, so.
1: So do you find that events like this create a needed presence for folks with disabilities to come?
0: Yeah, I think it's definitely, it's an awareness thing, right?
1: For sure.
0: I think a lot of people don't even know that disability exists, and it's just word of mouth and people like yourself that bring it kind of to light.
1: So, you can send any message to the community about the need for events like this, just saying.
0: Kind of lost on that one. It's the need for events like this. I mean, absolutely. You know, it's just like you've spoken to my brother too, and his trying to make the awareness better for what he does too with every Canadian cops. And this is all part of it. These are Canadians and they count.
1: So, the great tapestry of disability is
0: absolutely, yeah. And for those of us lucky enough not to have to live with it, it can at least be part of it and recognize that there's a need for help. And this is all part of it. And that's the fishing derby here. It's just outstanding. I mean, you talk about the fishing derby, because everybody knows about it. So.
2: This is Cam Wells here with Chuck McGee.
3: Hello.
2: And he's going to be telling me a little bit about his hopes for the ICHA fishing derby today. So what do you hope for the event today?
3: Well, we're hoping for a good turnout as always. We're thankful for the weather being great, and we just look forward to putting this on.
2: So, have you helped out with the event in previous years?
3: Yes, this is my third year. I came on with Joe Lesperance, and I find it very rewarding.
2: So, take me through a couple of the highlights. What stands out for you about this?
3: The sense of community. It's great.
2: So, what would be the ideal outcome for today?
3: Hopefully everybody has a great time and we catch some big fish.
2: In events like this, do you find that they create a needed presence for the disability community in the larger community?
3: Oh, most certainly. It brings awareness and it's an overall helpful.
2: So do you see yourself being a part of this in years to come?
3: Many, many years. I'll keep coming out as long as they'll have me.
2: Thank you very much.
3: Thanks, Kim.
2: This is Cam Wells here with
4: Trisha Wallace.
2: She's going to be telling me a little bit about what brought her out to the ICHA Fishing Derby today. So what brings you out to this event?
4: My daughter has cerebral palsy, and we've been fishing for quite some time. Last time we were here was back in 2019, and my daughter also plays Miracle League baseball, so we took the time out today for baseball to go fishing. Fish.
2: So why do you think it's important that individuals with disabilities have an event like this? The community aspect, or just being at one measure?
4: It's a wide variety of different things, as to different people, different aspects of different disabilities, and different, just all around different things.
2: So, do you find that an event like this helps create visibility to people with disabilities should be included just as part of the community?
4: Oh, yes, definitely. This is one of those things that the community comes together, fishing people. You can be a beginner to a pro, and this is for everybody.
2: So, what would the ideal outcome for today's event be? You can see anything happen.
4: Watch all the fish. Watching everybody catch a fish.
2: So, you mentioned your daughter plays Miracle League as well. Tell me a little bit.
4: The Miracle League is in Amherstburg, the Miracle League baseball. And, so she plays for Team Bombers, and there's nine other teams that play at the Miracle League in Amherstburg. And there's also one that's at Riverside.
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1: Welcome back to HandyLink. I'm your host, Cam Wells. Earlier in our show, we heard a little bit about AEBC from Diana Brent, and we heard a little bit more about the recent ICHA fishing derby. In this segment of our show, Jason Linton will be telling us a little bit about the Salvation Army. So, can you tell me a little bit about how the Salvation Army provides supports for those impacted by a disability?
2: Oh, absolutely. So, it's interesting because, you know, when we define disability now, there's so many things that you need to consider, because so many disabilities are invisible, and we may be providing services to someone who may not have disclosed in terms of their disability, and we don't even know that we're doing that, right? And they're just actually participating in our regular services that we provide. But that said, we do have 24 beds here at our Salvation Army Windsor Center of Hope Center on Church Street that is considered supportive housing. So what we do, they have to be relatively independent, but most of those residents, they will live with us for as long as they wish. There's no intention of them moving to a different housing, and we provide supports to them. Some of them may have there's a variety of disabilities that they come with. Some may have some mental illness. Others may have more physical disabilities. And, you know, we provide the supports in-house to help them move forward in a productive way. That may include meals. It may include cleaning their rooms and laundry. But if there's things that we cannot provide in-house, we look to bring services in. That may be external services, but we bring them in to help our clients. So we have good partnerships with CMHA. We have a really good partnership with other shelters in the community that may have on-site mental health services, where we can take advantage of that. There's also a really good program in Windsor called Shelter Health. And that program is where medical professionals actually come to the shelters. And every shelter in Windsor has this available to their clients, to their residents, and our people on who may be living in supportive housing, they have opportunity to a degree to take advantage of that service as well.
1: So it's interesting you mentioned about food services.
2: Mm-hmm.
1: Lack of proper nutrition, lack of access would seem to sort of exacerbate some of the existing disabilities, and sounds like you're providing some relief on that end.
2: Yeah, so for all of our shelter residents, whether they're in supportive housing or whether they're in our emergency shelters, they're all fed 3 square meals a day. And yeah, you're quite right about that. Nutrition is an incredibly important piece of what we're providing. And we have expectations that people will be involved in programming that we have here. And if they're not getting off to the right start during a day in terms of having a nutritious meal and throughout the day, it can be very challenging for people to have the energy to participate. Many are going through, you know, the hardest time in their lives. They may have lost their home at no fault of their own. We all know that the price of everything has gone up significantly out there, and it's really becoming hard for people to make ends meet. And some, you know, unfortunately, aren't able to pay rent, and they end up being evicted. And, you know, the vision of the traditional person who actually accesses a homeless shelter is changing. The demographic is changing. And there are people that you would not normally expect to access homeless shelters, but they're being put in such difficult positions that they have no choice. Right. So, but back to your point around nutrition, it's extremely important. We also provide a food bank 3 days a week to the general public. So, and that is unfortunately, a very well used food bank. But again, it speaks to how challenging it is out there for people to be able to put to make ends meet. It's very difficult.
1: So it would seem to be an advantage in your program for anyone who suddenly acquires a disability, in as much as the potential job capacity might be affected, because, well, statistically, folks with disabilities don't tend to have as easy a time finding employment, and the poverty risk would seem to be substantial.
2: Yeah, I would assume that's true. You know, we do our best here to accommodate wherever possible, and in fact, we're mandated to do. We're bound by the Accessibility for Ontarians with Disabilities Act. We're bound by that, and we certainly do. Though I think that's a minimum standard, quite frankly. And it's not just about push buttons and accessible hallways. It's also, I think, about being able to respond to issues in which a person is taking your trust and disclosing to you what their disability may be, and being able to respond to that in an effective manner to ensure that they're having the most productive, they feel the most comfortable here, and there's no impediment to them to be able to do what they would normally do, right? We take that very seriously, and it's an incredibly important part, not just with our people who are residing with us, it's also with our staff. And it translates into, I think, a general type of approach that we at the Salvation Army are looking to take in terms of, you know, being as accommodating as possible.
1: So how do you reach out to folks who could potentially benefit from your work?
2: Yeah, it's funny you mentioned that. You know, when they think of the Salvation Army, they often think of the churches that we may have in the various communities that we serve, and also the homeless pieces of what we do. And in terms of our outreach, there's so much more to the Salvation Army and what we do, and getting that message out there is incredibly important. So we've been coming along with the times, and our presence on social media now is so much better than it was just as recent as 2 years ago. If you look at the progress we've made in social media, you know, everyone typically has a phone, and we're trying to get to people from that perspective. We also are dependent on other agencies within the community who may be seeing people who could benefit from our programming and the services that we offer to refer into our services. And we do a number of community events throughout the year. It's not just fundraising during our kettle campaign. Like that's certainly an important piece of what we do. Everyone probably knows those kettles that are out there during the Christmas season and the bell ringers, etc. That's an important piece. But we also have a number of community events that we do outside of the kettle campaign, and one of which is coming up very shortly. We call it Sally Fest, and it's a community barbecue. It's open to everyone, anyone who wants to come, and we're hosting that on July 8th from 5:30 p.m. to 7 p.m. in our parking lot at 355 Church Street. That's an annual event. We do it every year. But another example of how we're trying to reach our community partners, how we're trying to meet people in the community who could benefit from the services that we provide.
1: I thank you.
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Once again, we're heading into the Wayback Machine on Broken Speaker here, and this time it's a bit of a family affair. We're going to toss out some albums and some tracks shared over the years with my big sister, kind of like over many Christmases and birthday gifts. We actually gave each other probably one of the sickest record collections I've ever seen, and she had great taste, and largely I stole a lot of that taste. I don't know if we'll call it an homage, as Derek and I, when we were discussing stylistic renderings in art, we'll call it an homage. This show is really about a relationship with music that I shared with my big sister. And I think for a lot of people, you know, music is a family affair. And that's really kind of a key part of it, isn't it? So we're going to start off with Matthew Sweet off of the Girlfriend album. And this is with Richard Lloyd on guitar, Divine Intervention. Here on CGM 99.1 FM, you're listening to Broken Speaker. I'm your host, Garth. And we're just going to like get into it and dive down and listen to some old stuff. I will say this. I bought her 3 Patti Smith records, so I'm a good brother.

So obviously the great guitar work of Richard Lloyd and also Robert Quine on that album of Matthew Sweet's Girlfriend. You know, and after we heard Rattlesnakes by Lloyd Cole, and I can remember many conversations that Andrew and I would have just about the yin and yang of Sweet and Lloyd Cole, just kind of like that pure innocence of Matthew Sweet's writing with like tinged with a little heartbreak always. But then you had the epically sardonic Lloyd Cole, you know, famously making bad jokes about Eric Clapton's kid and things like that in concert. You know, that kind of duality of songwriting in the 90s was something really interesting, I think. And that was like a sensibility that I always was attracted to. Yeah, that light and darkness and light kind of thing. And incidentally, yeah, I think Robert Quine and Richard Lloyd also played on some of Lloyd Cole's later work. So there's that connection between those two songwriters. And I think that was, along with some others, like The Beautiful South was another one, again, with their sardonic take on love, romance, and all those kind of things. And then afterwards, we heard Change of Heart, Pat's Decline, none other than Ian Blurton, a great songwriter as well, you know, and definitely Change of Heart was a band that shaped a lot of Canadian music for us in the 90s. So we're going to kind of turn another direction, and we're going to go with some pub rock from England from the 80s and a little bit of Squeeze here on Broken Speaker.

We also heard Mandinka in that set from The Lion and the Cobra from Sinead O'Connor, and then we closed it out with Shout to the Top. Those two stuck out to me mostly because I think I bought both those records for my sister at Christmas time. I bought her some great records through the years. Thankfully, there's a couple that I was able to salvage afterwards, after we sort of went through the process, as they say. But I don't think I have The Lion and the Cobra. I think that year I bought her an off-the-wall hoodie and that record. And then when I bought her Internationalist, the live record from the Style Council, I was at the height of the anti-apartheid movement in the 80s. And there was some rather political rhetoric on the back from the Mod Father himself, Paul Weller. And I think Andrea's comment was, smash capitalism, except the clothing stores, eh, Paul? So, I mean, it's a little truth. The man is well-dressed. We'll give him that. But definitely music that, tried to shake the foundation of what was going on politically at that time. And, there's no denying the pop sensibility of the Style Council. We're going to hear a couple messages, then we'll be back with some more music on Broken Speaker.

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1: The next track I'm going to play, Life's a Riot Between the Wars, Levi Stubb Tears by none other than Billy Bragg. We were lucky enough to go to that show together. And for some odd reason, I don't know what it was. It was like a concert hall issue back in the day. You know, there was the infamous first Public Enemy show there that started at like 2 a.m. And I don't know how long we stood there. And I think Michelle Schott came out maybe like 11 o'clock. And then like Billy played. It was late. It was a late show. And I'm not sure why that always happened at the concert hall. But I can remember it was a fantastic show. It was at the height of, I think Bush Sr. was running at that point. And, Billy had a lot to say about that. But definitely another piece of wax that I was glad that somebody in our family had. So Levi Stubb Tears, Billy Bragg.

We followed that up with REM's Fall on Me, which there's often conversations, the soaring, ascending, descending melodies and all that pop genius that is that era of REM particularly. We also heard The Ghost of Me from the Psychedelic Furs classic covered by Robin Hitchcock. That one is more just because it's a heartbreaker. Next up, we've got a Little American Music Club with How Many Six Packs Does It Take to Screw in a Light Bulb? And that's off of their San Francisco release. That band never really got its due, I don't think. Mr. Etzel's still touring and playing music and making music. And hopefully I'll be able to get an interview with him one of these days. I had reached out, but he wants to wait until he's got some music in the works or music to release, which I can fully appreciate. But what a genius craftsman of a songwriter. And like the American Music Club, like I said, didn't get its due. And I fully owe my awareness of that band to my big sister. And we saw them together once, and then I saw them another time with a friend. Saw Etzel a couple times. But as I say, just the songwriting, again, the sardonic wit. You know, he has songs like that, and he also had a song called How to Pass the President's Test for Physical Fitness. You know, just the turn of phrase, and so yeah, and the musicianship of American Music Club, those early days with Voodoo and Danny Pearson, I think Tom Mooney as well, Bruce Caffan playing lap steel. Yeah, just a stacked band. And so we're going to hear How Many Six Packs Does It Take to Screw in a Light Bulb?

We also heard Tenderness from General Public in that pack there. And that's more because I can remember very distinctly one night. We were a radio family, obviously. I mean, I think everybody was back then. Just that was the point of contact for music. It wasn't the days of the interwebs. And, like, you know, so we would quite frequently be listening to CFMY back when it was the spirit of radio before it sort of turned into the megalith of corporate sort of, I don't know, redundancy or mundanity. I don't know. It definitely lost its luster in the 90s, I'll say that much. But back in the 80s, it was such a source. And

I think it was like Lee Carter did like a Imports 7 and 10s show. And he worked at like a record store in our town before he moved to the UK and got his little spot on CFMY. And like my mom knew him from working at like this record store in the mall. So these little things that sort of stick in your memory about your life growing up are kind of interesting. And I distinctly remember one night just laying in bed and I just heard my sister gasp and she's like, "Oh my God, the Beat broke up." And it was like, I don't know why that's a pivotal memory for me, or what do the kids say these days, core memory, but that was certainly something I remembered. And I can remember buying the General Public first album when it came out on cassette. So I decided to play Tenderness for you here today. Also, that song makes an appearance in a lot of great films that we both love, like Gross Point Blank and things like that. Definitely a nostalgic hit of the 80s. So up next, we're going to go with a little replacements who factor pretty heavily in my own personal musical history. And I can remember getting for Christmas my first copy of Pleased to Meet Me. So we're going to hear All Shook Down off of the Swan Song released from the Replacements.

0: And we followed that up with having an average weekend from Shadowy Men on a Shadowy Planet. And, you know, that's just a nod to the kids in the hall. Let's be honest. You know, Ingrid was a heifer. She's out there mooing. So if you're of a certain age and a certain demographic, you probably know what I'm talking about. We're going to hear some messages and we'll be back with some more music and just some anecdotes from your guy, Garth, about his life growing up with his big sister. 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
1: Next up, we've got Hot Hot Heat and Bandages. Just some more, again, the pop genius. And a funny thing I noticed digging through all these playlists and just the amount of Canadian music that she listened to was incredible. Like, it's not hard to find CanCon for this episode because she was such a supporter of Canadian music, for whether it's Change of Heart or Hot Hot Heat or Blue Rodeo. Just like she was a real fan of Canada, honestly. Maybe not as sarcastic about it as myself, but at the same time, she was very proud. And it kind of showed in her musical taste as well. I mean, she had a few choice words about Canadian filmmakers, but that's a whole other story. So anyways, Hot Hot Heat, Bandages.

We also heard Mass Romantic from the New Pornographers, Cloud Busted from Kate Bush, and Don't Box Me In from Stan Ridgeway with Stuart Copeland. I mean, Cloud Busting, you know, Kate Bush was like, I don't know, next level for our generation, I think. It was funny when Running Up That Hill got big again because of that show. And it's like, yeah, no, we knew about that. We knew it was great at the time. So it was no surprise. I want to thank you all for indulging me on this personal journey today. We're going to close today with This Is the Sea from the Waterboys. And following that, we're going to hear some Bog Moss. And I'll give a little plug here to Lambfest this weekend. I was hoping to get an interview in with somebody today, but that didn't happen. So I'm just going to give a straight up plug, man. Lambfest this weekend. You know what it is. Brain Rust, Bog Moss, Bird Witness, and a few others that I'm probably missing. So have a great weekend, everybody. This has been Broken Speaker on CJAM 99.1 FM, broadcasting to Windsor and Detroit.

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1: We awaken to it in the morning. 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
3: And then I noticed this old guy, face like an old shirt, and he walked across the room. And there in the corner, I hadn't seen it before, was this jukebox. And he put in a coin. And he pressed three buttons.

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0: I love you, but I love the Lord. I love any physical being. I think that's wonderful. But then why can't you bring that same feeling home?
1: I really wish that I could do that.
2: No, I never did it. That was atypical.
0: What makes you think you can do it?
3: Thou art so forgotten.
1: Well, he's sinning. The man's foes will be they of his own household.
0: Well, I hardly believe that your own father or mother or brother or sister would be your enemy.
1: Are you going to call him a liar?
0: No, I'm not calling him a liar.
1: Well, I can do all things through the Lord. He can do it.
0: You saw the way we live and what we did. Do you believe?
1: I really don't think so.
2: Let's see, I've lost track.
0: Lord,
1: I love any physical being.

0: combination.
1: I think that's wonderful.
2: Well, here's Simon. I love you, but I love the Lord. Or that I love any physical being.
1: I think that's wonderful.
2: Well, here's Simon. Or that I love any physical being.
1: I think that's wonderful.
2: Well, here's Simon.

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1: Just one more thing before your interview. 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
1: Oh.
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4: 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My name is Pascal. The show is Radio City Zen. And started out with, as we always do, great new music into the station. From Quebec, we heard the two tracks from the new Angine de Patrine. We heard Mata Zyklek and Sarniz from Volume 2, their new release. they're playing, where is it, Picton, Ontario, I think, this weekend. And I don't know, live shows have just become so expensive. Two tickets with fees and everything was like $320. I don't understand. But I, you know, I guess they're very popular right now, so they can command those amounts of moolah. We also heard from the new Boards of Canada, probably equally hyped. It's their first album in, I don't know, 11 years or something, called Inferno. And we heard two tracks, All Reason Departs and Father and Son. And then we heard the first track. I'm going to play another one for you from Windsor's own Cam Cushion. That's Cameron Doik. And we heard a track called Awesome Chickens. And we're going to hear another track after this called Orbital Cemetery. Then we're going to hear some new music from Havard Sasket from their release called Truck Rural. We'll hear Fumes Fantasy and Intentional Ill Sing. And Silver Rain, they have a new release out called Lonesome Bridge. And we'll hear Eternal Fast and Premonition. And then Adam Schatz after that. He has a new release out called Civil Engineering, and we'll hear two tracks, A Growing Line at the Returns Counter and A Voice Screaming All Aboard. So let's get you back to some more new music on CJAM. This is Cam Cushion with Orbital Cemetery on CJAM.

let's put it like this, shop at home and the eating of human flesh was designed to strike fear in the heart of the enemy. Here we are strong, we are tough, and if necessary, we eat you up alive. And to a certain extent, that succeeded. I mean, there was a wave of horror and fear. They eat us. And if they're eating us dead tomorrow, they might eat us alive.

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1: They hit a couple of ships, and so we hit them much harder. When they hit, we hit 10 times harder. Anything that happens is going to be over very quickly, and we'll only make it safer, including for oil.
0: The U.S. and Iran have returned to open conflict, trading airstrikes for a second day. We'll talk to Iranian-American analyst Trita Parsi with the Quincy Institute. Then to Houston, where family and community are reeling after ICE agents shoot and kill Lorenzo Salgado Araujo, a 52-year-old father of three U.S. citizens.
2: I am Ronaldo Salgado, the oldest son of Lorenzo Salgado Araujo. I want to tell you about my dad. He was a hard-working family man who never wanted his name to be known by anyone outside of his family. He wanted nothing else in life but to provide for his wife and see his sons become great people.
0: We'll hear from his son, Ronaldo, and go to Houston for the latest. Then to the case of Geraldo Lunas Campos, a Cuban immigrant whose death in ICE custody was ruled a homicide. We'll look at a ProPublica Texas Tribune investigation called He Didn't Need to Die, how an immigration detention center repeatedly failed to address a mental health crisis. Finally, to Albania. Thousands have filled the streets to protest a luxury resort development deal with Jared Kushner and Ivanka Trump.
3: It's been too long with this kind of political culture, where the prime minister and the political parties of this country think they can do anything. There are no barriers to what they think is acceptable in politics.
0: It's called the Flamingo Revolution. Could it take the Albanian government down? All that and more coming up. Welcome to Democracy Now!, democracynow.org, The War and Peace Report. I'm Amy Goodman. The United States bombed Iran for a second consecutive night after President Trump declared the ceasefire over. Blasts were reported near the Bushehr nuclear power plant and in multiple cities across Iran, with the U.S. saying it struck 90 targets, including near the Strait of Hormuz. According to the Iranian Health Ministry, at least 14 people have been killed since the U.S. resumed bombing. Meanwhile, Iran says it's retaliated by attacking U.S. bases and strategic centers in Bahrain, Kuwait, and Qatar. And Jordan's military said it intercepted 8 missiles in its airspace. Iran's chief negotiator, Mohammad Bagher Ghalibaf, says the United States, quote, still hasn't learned that bullying and breaking promises are no longer cost-free, unquote. On Wednesday, President Trump spoke at the NATO summit in Turkey and threatened to strike Iran's civilian infrastructure, saying, quote, they really deserve it.
1: Their electric manufacturing facilities, right, their electric plants where they make their electricity, and their, we'll take them out. I don't want to do that, but if we have to, we'll take them out. They have desalinization plants. We'll take them out if we have to. I hate to do that. That's probably the one I would like not to do, at least. We attacked Kog Island last night. We knocked out a piece. I said, don't touch the oil.
0: President Trump was speaking alongside Ukrainian President Volodymyr Zelensky during the same news conference. Trump mistakenly confused Iran and Japan.
1: I told this story yesterday. We had 111 missiles shot by the Islamic Republic of Japan.
0: We'll have more on Iran after headlines with Quincy Institute Vice President Trita Parsi. The body of Iran's Supreme Leader Ayatollah Ali Khamenei is being laid to rest today at a shrine in the city of Mashhad. It's the culmination of a multi-day funeral procession that's drawn millions of mourners, including foreign dignitaries and at least 8 heads of state. On Wednesday, massive crowds joined funeral processions in Iraq's holy cities of Najaf and Karbala for Khamenei, who was killed in a U.S.-Israeli airstrike on February 28th, along with his daughter, son-in-law, daughter-in-law, and 14-month-old granddaughter. Israel's continuing its attacks on southern Lebanon with reports of heavy bombings in the town of Tebbi. On Wednesday, Lebanon's national news agency reported two men were killed in an Israeli drone strike in Nabatea, Israel's latest violation of its ceasefire deal with Lebanon. This follows an Israeli strike on Monday that killed four people, including public school principal Esperanza Gandor and her mother. Gandor had returned to Nabatea to check on repairs at her war-damaged home following months of displacement when Israel bombed her vehicle. In Gaza, health officials report at least nine Palestinians have been killed by Israeli airstrikes and gunfire over the last 24 hours. Among the victims, Ahmad Nasser Salim, a driver who was delivering food for the U.S.-based nonprofit World Central Kitchen. In Khan Yunis, an Israeli missile hit a tent for displaced people in the Almawasi area, killing at least four people, including a 10-year-old child. One survivor said he was asleep when the strikes hit.
4: We were staying in the tents on the understanding that this area was safe and people live in tents. By God, I was asleep when suddenly a missile struck. We came here and found the impact. There were martyrs and wounded. People were carrying them to ambulances and they loaded them onto carts and took them all to the hospitals. A friend of mine, whose tent was next to mine, was injured and his mother was injured too.
0: Meanwhile, human rights groups say a photo apparently taken by an Israeli soldier and shared on social media corroborates widespread reports of torture. The image shows a man stripped to his underwear, blindfolded and bound, face down to a pole with his arms tied painfully behind his back. The soldier captioned the photo, "Good morning," in Hebrew, and later deleted the post. On Wednesday, Amnesty International appealed to U.S. Secretary of State Marco Rubio, asking him to secure the immediate and unconditional release of Dr. Hussam Abu Safia, the prominent Palestinian pediatrician, director of Gaza's Kamel Adwan Hospital, has been held by Israel without charge since his abduction by Israeli troops 18 months ago. Amnesty says Abu Safia faces an imminent threat to his life due to torture and medical neglect by his Israeli captors. It's calling on the State Department to bring the U.S. into compliance with the Leahy Law, which prohibits U.S. financial or military aid to foreign security forces that commit gross human rights abuses. To see our coverage of Dr. Abu Safia, go to democracynow.org. Russian missiles and drones rain down on Ukraine's biggest cities overnight. Officials in Kyiv report three people were killed and several others injured among civilian sites. Hit was a 25-story residential high-rise. Elsewhere, Russian strikes killed four people in Odessa and three others in Kharkiv. Dozens were injured by the bombings. Elsewhere, Ukraine's military said its drones attacked three more Russian oil refineries, along with pipeline pumping stations and Russian tankers operating in the Black Sea. Ukraine's attacks on Russian energy sites have triggered acute fuel shortages. On Wednesday, the Kremlin announced a ban on diesel exports to support the domestic fuel market. Meanwhile, Ukrainian President Volodymyr Zelensky held a series of high-level meetings at the NATO summit in Ankara on Wednesday, including with President Trump, who said the U.S. plans to license Patriot missile technology to Ukraine. Trump also said the U.S. would support Ukraine's efforts to strike deeper inside Russian territory. Russia's foreign ministry denounced the decisions made at the NATO summit, saying they could lead to a catastrophe. At one point, President Trump called Zelensky President Putin. In Maine, Democratic Senate nominee Graham Plattner has suspended his campaign following a report he raped a former girlfriend in 2021. In recent days, most of Plattner's most high-profile supporters withdrew their endorsements, including Senators Bernie Sanders and Elizabeth Warren, as well as Congressmember Ro Khanna. Democrats had been hoping the populist Marine veteran and oysterman would unseat Republican Senator Susan Collins in November. In a video message posted Wednesday night, Plattner denied the rape allegation, said it was part of an effort to crush his campaign.
5: We live in a political system that is not built for normal people. It is a system that is built structurally to make sure that movements like ours cannot flourish. That if they begin to succeed, they can be crushed.
0: The main Democratic Party says it's planning a nominating convention of hundreds to choose a new Senate nominee. The party has until July 27th to name a candidate. Possible senatorial contenders include Maine Governor Janet Mills, Maine Secretary of State Shana Bellows, and Dr. Nirav Shah, a public health official who led Maine's response to COVID, as well as progressive Troy Jackson, a lifetime logger and former president of Maine's state Senate. In other Senate news, questions continue to swirl about Kentucky Senator Mitch McConnell's health. He's been hospitalized since June 14th. McConnell heads the Senate Defense Appropriations Subcommittee and is the former Senate Majority Leader. McConnell is set to retire after his term ends in January. On Wednesday, Kentucky's Democratic Governor, Andy Beshear, sent a letter to Senator McConnell demanding he provide a health update. Meanwhile, McConnell's wife, Elaine Chao, the former U.S. Labor and Transportation Secretary, has returned home from a trip to China. She had faced criticism for remaining in China after McConnell was hospitalized. In a statement, she wrote, quote, "The senator's health did not warrant an immediate return to the U.S., she said. A federal judge has ruled that E. Jean Carroll can collect $5.8 million from President Donald Trump. The money has been held in escrow since a jury found Trump sexually abused and defamed her. The judge's ruling comes a week after the U.S. Supreme Court declined to hear Trump's appeal of the verdict. E. Jean Carroll had sued Trump for sexually assaulting her in a department store dressing room in the 1990s. The family of Lorenzo Salgado Araujo is demanding an independent investigation into his death. The Mexican father was fatally shot in Houston, Texas, on Tuesday by an ICE agent who was driving an unmarked vehicle. Lorenzo Salgado Araujo had lived in the United States for decades and was driving a construction crew to a job site. His son, Ronaldo, spoke Wednesday.
2: He did not deserve to die. He did not deserve to be reduced to a headline of Mexican man shot and killed by ICE. He deserved to live a quiet life as Lorenzo Salgado Araujo, a husband, a father, and a job creator for dozens of men who also wanted the American dream.
6: That's right.
2: I would be doing his memory a disservice if I didn't recognize the other three men who were with him, one of which was my uncle. Oh. All three men were rounded up. I have not heard from them.
0: We'll go to Texas for more on the story later in the broadcast. In Tennessee, a DEA agent shot and killed a man at a Memphis motel Wednesday as members of a federal task force attempted to serve him an arrest warrant. The U.S. Marshals Service alleges the suspect had pointed a gun at agents. The victim has not been identified. It's the fourth deadly shooting by agents with the Trump administration's so-called Memphis Safe Task Force, which includes members of the Tennessee National Guard and officers from more than a dozen federal agencies. On Monday, two National Guard soldiers fatally shot 20-year-old Tyron Johnson as he was being pursued by Memphis police. His family's demanding video evidence corroborating the police claims that Johnson first attempted to fire a gun at the soldiers. Just weeks earlier, a Homeland Security special agent shot 25-year-old Jonah Neal in his Memphis home. Neal's family had called 911 to report he had a gun and was threatening to harm himself. He was pronounced dead at the scene. And on May 13th, the DEA agent fatally shot 41-year-old Darren Pegram as he worked his shift at a Memphis Burger King. Authorities say the officer opened fire after Pegram reached into his waistband for a gun. His family says he was unarmed and shot in the back. And a former Wisconsin County judge has been spared prison time after she was convicted in federal court of obstructing federal agents from arresting an undocumented immigrant. Hannah Dugan was accused of helping the immigrant leave her courtroom in April 2025 to avoid arrest by agents waiting in the hallway. Instead of serving prison time, former Judge Dugan was fined $5,000. And those are some of the headlines. This is Democracy Now!, democracynow.org, The War and Peace Report. I'm Amy Goodman. The United States bombed Iran for a second consecutive night after President Trump declared the ceasefire over. Blasts were reported in multiple cities, with the U.S. saying it had struck 90 targets across Iran, including sites along the Strait of Hormuz. Blasts were also reported near the Bushehr nuclear power plant. According to the Iranian Health Ministry, at least 14 people have been killed since the U.S. resumed its attacks. Another 78 people were wounded. Meanwhile, Iran says it's retaliated by attacking U.S. bases and strategic centers in Bahrain, Kuwait, and Qatar. In addition, Jordan's military said it intercepted 8 missiles in its airspace. Iran's chief negotiator, Mohammad Bagher Ghalibaf, says the United States, quote, still hasn't learned that bullying and breaking promises are no longer cost-free, unquote. On Wednesday, President Trump spoke at the NATO summit in Turkey and threatened to strike Iran's civilian infrastructure, saying, quote, they really deserve it, unquote. On the flight back to the United States, Trump spoke more about the U.S. attacks.
6: We just hit them very hard, and I'd say we hit them 20 to 1. Every time they hit us, we're going to hit them 20. And we did it last night. They did a little something today, but it was really retribution for last night. They hit actually 3 boats, not 2. And when they hit, we hit back much harder. We have many ways we can win, but we've already won militarily. They have very little. They have very little left, and they want to make a deal so badly. They called a little while ago. They want to make a deal so badly. I just don't know if they're worthy of making a deal. I don't know that they're going to honor the deal. That's the problem.
0: Meanwhile, during a press conference on Wednesday at the NATO summit, Trump mistakenly confused Iran and Japan.
1: I told the story yesterday. We had 111 missiles shot by the Islamic Republic of Japan.
0: President Trump was sitting next to the Ukrainian president, Volodymyr Zelensky, as he confused Iran and Japan and then referred to Zelensky as President Putin. We're joined now by Trita Parsi, executive vice president of the Quincy Institute for Responsible Statecraft. His latest piece on Substack headlined, How the U.S.-Iran Fight in the Strait of Hormuz Can Be Resolved Before It Blows Up the MOU. That's the memo of understanding. Trita, talk about what's happened and President Trump saying the ceasefire is over. What does this mean?
7: Well, this is obviously a disastrous development and a huge risk to the survival of the MOU and the entire diplomatic track that could put an end to this war and also give birth to a completely different relationship between the United States and Iran if it was successful. I'm not entirely sure as to whether this is completely over or not, because at the end of the day, both countries are in dire need of an end to this war. We have seen an exchange of fire before, after which they did return to talks. But this time, obviously, it is worse because the United States is now escalating beyond just striking southern Iran, has also started striking civilian targets in other parts of Iran. And there's a significant risk, of course, that there will be massive further Iranian retaliation against this. What is really frustrating with all of this is that prior to all of this, after the first round of exchange of fire, the two sides were converging towards an understanding on how to handle the strait. The Iranians did not want to see any ships travel through any corridor of the strait without coordinating with them. That's their interpretation of the MOU. The U.S. has a different interpretation. But they were converging towards an understanding in which essentially, all ships would have to notify both the Iranians as well as one party in the GCC. And if that were to happen, both sides would essentially walk away and the strait would be open without any problems. But before they managed to get to that agreement, the Iranian funeral of the former supreme leader took place and talks were suspended. In the meantime, additional ships with their transporters off traveled through the southern corridor without coordinating with the Iranians. The Iranians gave them several warnings, eventually shot at them, and that's what then precipitated this exchange of fire that we see right now, in which the U.S. first struck Iran 2 nights ago and then again last night. But this has now gone to such a high level that it is much worse than the previous exchange and may very well be the end of the MOU altogether.
0: The front page of the New York Times says U.S. bombs Iran again as truce breaks down, Trump mulls blockade. Talk about exactly what that would mean. And that clip we just played of him saying he's going after the civilian infrastructure, we don't know how many people have died in Iran, but there are a number in these latest attacks. And then, of course, you have Bahrain, Kuwait. Perhaps Jordan is saying that they intercepted Iranian missiles?
7: Yes, we have seen a pattern in which the Iranians do strike back at American bases in the region. I believe that last night they also struck at the base outside of Doha in Qatar. Creeping process back to the U.S. were to reimpose the blockade of the Persian Gulf, then we will see the Iranians probably not only closing the strait, but also pushing the Houthis to close the Red Sea as well. And that would not only be a return to war, but that would be a worse situation than what we saw before. Moreover, if Trump follows through on his threats of targeting energy infrastructure in Iran, that's when the Iranians are likely to start striking, not just at bases in the GCC countries, but at their energy infrastructure as well. And that would, again, make the situation worse than what it was during the war itself.
0: Now, apparently, Special Envoy Steve Witkoff, Jared Kushner, Trump's son-in-law, who's being massively protested in Albania for his and Ivanka Trump's development project with the Albanian government on an island there, are in Geneva, although the high-stakes talks there, apparently, are for Russia's invasion of Ukraine.
7: Yes, I'm sorry.
0: That's old information. But let me go to a clip of President Trump describing to reporters the kind of airstrikes and damage he's considering in Iran, just what I was talking about earlier.
8: Look, we're not attacking at the highest level. The highest level of the bridges there, which we can knock down. I would say in one day we knocked down every single bridge in Iran. There's not a thing they can do about it. Their electric manufacturing facilities, right? Their electric plants where they make their electricity in there. We will, if we have to, we'll take them out. I don't want to do that, but if we have to, we'll take them out. They have desalinization plants. We'll take them out if we have to. I hate to do that. That's probably the one I would like not to do, at least. We attacked Kog Island last night. We knocked out a piece. I said, don't touch the oil, because maybe we'll take over Kog Island. You know, we may take over Kog Island. There's not a thing they can do about it.
0: So, Trita Parsi, President Trump also referred to the people that are negotiating as scum. He was asked by reporters why he is saying that now, given he didn't say that before, and he boasted about taking out the first level of Iranian negotiators and the second level of Iranian negotiators, and now he's on the third level, I think he said.
7: First of all, I think it's important to recognize that a lot of these different things that Trump is threatening are war crimes, taking out the civilian infrastructure, desalination plants, et cetera. All of this would constitute war crimes. And of course, we already have seen plenty of war crimes in this war already. Again, if the United States were to go in that direction, it's important to note Trump made similar threats during the war and stopped short of doing it and executing it. And the key reason for that is, if the United States were to do this, the Iranians likely will retaliate against similar targets in the GCC countries. And if you go after the energy infrastructure in the GCC countries, then we're not just talking about an oil crisis as a result of a bottleneck in the Persian Gulf and in the Strait, but a production problem, which would take much longer to recover from and most likely would throw the entire global economy into a recession. And this is the key reason as to why he didn't do it last time, probably the reason why he won't do it this time either. But the threats themselves, nevertheless, are further undermining the atmosphere that is necessary to be able to make diplomacy work and ultimately lead to a deal. Now, the Iranian attacks against the ship from the U.S. perspective is also actions that are undermining that atmosphere. But this is escalating at a speed at this point, in which is very different from the last escalation, but also one that makes it much more difficult to find an exit ramp from.
0: I also wanted to ask you about a CNN expose, more about the Manab Girls' School, where over 175 people were killed, overwhelmingly little girls going to school. CNN reporting that military officials knew within days that, quote, senior U.S. military commanders bypassed warnings and critical databases, that intelligence about potential targets in Iran was severely out of date, and approved some strikes anyway, including the strike on the school. Unnamed sources also cited to CNN that Defense Secretary Pete Hegseth's previous decision to cut the civilian harm mitigation and response staff at the Pentagon by over 90%, only one full-time staffer was left to work with development strike teams. Can you talk about the ongoing significance of this? Because we're talking about the U.S. continuing to strike Iran now.
7: Yeah, this is one of the darkest moments of American military history, I would say, in recent history, what happened to the schools in Minab and the young schoolgirls who were all killed. And we've seen how that had a profound impact on the Iranians. This is all part of a larger effort by Secretary of War Hegseth, in which he wants to undo the norms around the use of force, what he calls no longer fighting woke wars, essentially taking away most of the guardrails that have been put into place by the United States itself over the course of the last couple of decades after the Second World War to protect civilians in war. Now, there's a systematic effort, both by the Israelis and by the United States under Pete Hegseth, to undo these norms and make it permissible to do things that over the course of the last couple of decades have been considered unlawful in war. And this is one of the first examples, the results of something like that, in which after cutting so many people who would actually review these things, going through all the type of mechanisms and protocols to make sure that these targets were not going to be civilian, after having undone that, we've seen the direct result of it. And it's important to also understand, this happened on the first day of the war. This was not after 2 weeks, not after 2 months, in which statistically something atrocious could happen. This happened on the very first day of the war. And I think it is an indication of the direction we will be going in if this is not reversed, if these efforts to undo these norms around the use of force are not undone.
0: Finally, the funeral of Khamenei. How massive it's been, millions of people going from Iran to Iraq. And if you can talk about the significance, what this means for the future of Iran.
7: One thing I think we saw through these funeral proceedings, particularly the massive crowds that were also showing up in Iraq, is the influence that Iran has in the region, particularly in the Shia community, but not just limited to that. This is something that I think is consistently underestimated in Washington, in which it is not fully appreciated the degree to which Iran is interconnected and has massive influence in many of the neighboring countries. And as a result, any effort to try to completely isolate Iran and cut it off from the rest of the region is not going to work and has not worked so far. And I think the funeral proceedings in Iraq in particular showed what an impossible task that is, and one reason as to why that approach needs to be set aside, because the end result of it is now become clear. That type of an effort of isolating Iran only leads to a war. And we've already seen what a disastrous outcome that war would be.
0: I want to thank you for being with us, Trita Parsi, Executive Vice President of the Quincy Institute for Responsible Statecraft. We'll link to your piece on Substack headlined, How the U.S.-Iran Fight in the Strait of Hormuz can be resolved before it blows up the MOU. Coming up, we go to Houston, Texas, where a family and community are reeling after ICE agents shot and killed Lorenzo Salgado Araujo, a 52-year-old father of three U.S. citizens. He's been in the United States for decades. Stay with us.

0: performed by Julieta Venegas in our Democracy Now! Studio. This is Democracy Now!, democracynow.org. I'm Amy Goodman. In Texas, immigration and civil rights advocacy groups are demanding an independent investigation into the fatal shooting of Lorenzo Salgado Araujo, a Mexican immigrant and father of three U.S. citizens who was killed by an ICE agent in Houston during an attempted traffic stop. He'd been living in the United States for nearly 35 years. Lorenzo Salgado Araujo worked in construction. On Tuesday morning, he was starting his workday by picking up other workers in Magnolia Park, historically Latino neighborhood, when ICE targeted him. This is his son speaking at a news conference Wednesday.
1: I want to tell you about my dad. He was a hard-working family man who never wanted his name to be known by anyone outside of his family. He wanted nothing else in life but to provide for his wife and see his sons become great people. He was also a man of routine. For the majority of the last 35 years of his life in the United States, he began the day the same way and always ended it by coming home, sitting on the porch, eating a hearty meal made by my mother, going to sleep, and doing it all over again the next day. Let me tell you about my father's last day alive, with as much detail as possible, because it's vividly replaying in my head over and over again. At 5 a.m., my mom and dad woke up before the rest of the world did. My dad brushed his teeth, he showered. My mom cooked him a huge meal for him to eat that day. At 5:50, my dad got dressed, grabbed his lunch and coffee, hugged and kissed my mom goodbye, slipped on his hat for the day, loaded his lunch, his work boots, his coffee, in his work van. He patted our dog on his head goodbye and drove off to pick up his crew for work. At 6:45 a.m., he should have been picking up the last of his guys before heading to North Houston to finish up construction on some houses. 5 minutes later, unbeknownst to me, at 6:55, unbeknownst to all of us, my dad had been shot inside his van near the intersection of Wayside and Canal by ICE agents in unmarked cars.
0: That's Ronaldo Salgado, the son of Lorenzo Salgado Araujo. Ronaldo also said that the three other people in the car, including his uncle, were taken into custody and have not been heard from since. Following the shooting, ICE claims Salgado Araujo had ignored verbal commands and rammed their vehicle, and that an agent fired on him in self-defense. Local elected officials and civil rights advocates are demanding the release of the video footage in an independent investigation. This is Roman Palomares, the national president of LULAC, that's the League of United Latin American Citizens, speaking at Wednesday's news conference in Houston.
2: We are here today because in the absence of facts from Immigration and Customs Enforcement, ICE, we are left with no choice but to conclude that a man was unlawfully killed on the streets of Houston yesterday morning, barely 24 hours ago. His name was Lorenzo Salgado Araujo. Say his name, because no one else, ICE does not want you to say that name. Today, we stand here as a community, and we demand, okay? LULAC today is demanding, okay? We are not asking, we're not requesting. We are demanding the truth. It is unacceptable, it is un-American to use lethal force against a human being, then lock away the evidence, hide the video, silence the record, and expect his family, the people of Houston, and the American public to simply nod and say, we believe you, because we don't. We do not believe you. You have not earned that trust. ICE has not earned that trust from the American people. Your pattern has been one of inaccuracies, of prejudicial leaks before the facts are known, of twisting the narrative to fit your version of events.
0: The fatal shooting of Lorenzo Salgado Araujo came on the six-month anniversary of the ICE killing of Rene Good in Minneapolis. For more, we go to Houston to speak with Cesar Espinosa, executive director of the civil rights group FIEL. immigrant families and students in the fight. He was at Wednesday's news conference. Thanks for joining us. Our deepest condolences for the whole community. Cesar, talk about what you know and how the federal government has responded. Why haven't you been able to see the video of what happened?
3: Well, I mean, it's been really complicated, and we've seen time and time again, after ICE does these killings, after they do these acts, which they start, by the way, all of a sudden, you know, everything is hush-hush. They don't want to release anything. We don't even know if there's body cam footage that exists because ICE agents are not mandated to wear body cameras or have them running. And so there's, or at this point, there's, and being this soon, there's so many questions that are left unanswered. And at the end of the day, the community, the family, and the United States and every single person in this country deserves an answer.
0: If you can talk about what Rinaldo said, that his father was being followed by unmarked cars, likely afraid for his life, that if he had known he was being followed by law enforcement, he would have followed the protocol, but he had no idea what was going on.
3: Amy, we hear this all the time. People are saying, well, why don't people comply? Why don't they just stop? But I want people to put themselves in these immigrants' shoes or these people. They all of a sudden, they are being approached by unmarked vehicles. These vehicles many times, often, start ramming vehicles, trying to get them to stop, trying to get them, force them to stop. And when people jump out, they're not wearing insignia, you know, saying federal agents or ICE or a badge. They're wearing, a lot of the times, plain clothing with vests that just say police. I mean, we've heard in this entire time that there's people impersonating ICE agents and things like that. So I cannot imagine the fear that a lot of people feel when they are being persecuted by somebody that's unknown. And I ask people, you know, put yourself in these folks' shoes and ask yourself, how would you react?
0: So, Cesar, there were three other people in the vehicle with Lorenzo, reportedly rounded up after the fatal shooting. Where are they? Who are they?
3: We know that one of them is Lorenzo's brother, or, you know, Ronaldo's uncle. The other two gentlemen, we don't know who they are, and we don't know where they are at right now. As it happens a lot of the times with immigrants, once they get put into the system, it can take anywhere from 48 to 72 hours to sometimes even weeks for us to be able to find them. What we have heard, though, from, and it's very troubling to hear this from some of the other family members, is that they're being told to sign voluntary departures. They're being told to, you know, cooperate with the version that ICE has released, so that, you know, they can basically, threatening them, they're going to file charges if they don't, or that they're going to be deported expeditiously. And what we fear is that this is another effort from ICE to cover up something that they did very, very wrong.
0: And finally, if you can talk about the rising deployment of federal immigrant agents to Houston and surrounding areas and the role of the Trump ally, the Texas governor, Greg Abbott.
3: Well, you know, one of the things that we've seen over the last year and a half is we've really seen a vamping up of state troopers and forces that are mandated by the governor of Texas trying to emulate what the federal government is doing. And we've seen that rise in our area. In the last couple of weeks, we had heard reports of more ICE sightings, and it was just a matter of time before this happened. And we don't want these things to happen. We don't, you know, it's unfathomable what this family is going through, and our condolences go to to Lorenzo's family. But at the end of the day, we must do everything we can to make sure that they get the transparency and justice that they deserve.
0: Cesar Espinosa, Executive Director of FIEL, Immigrant Families and Students in the Fight, speaking to us from Houston. We're going to stay in Texas. This is Democracy Now!, democracynow.org. I'm Amy Goodman. As we continue on the issue of immigration enforcement, we're going to talk to about the family of Geraldo Lunas Campos. He was a 55-year-old Cuban immigrant whose death in ICE custody was ruled a likely homicide. The family is suing four guards and the companies that oversaw Camp East Montana, a sprawling immigration detention tent camp at the Fort Bliss military base in El Paso, Texas, at the time of Campos's death. The Washington Post reports his family seeking more than $1 million in damages from Acquisition Logistics, the company that oversaw Camp East Montana when Campos was killed, Acima, which employed the guards accused of killing Campos, and Nana Regional Corporation, Acima's parent company. Earlier this year, an autopsy report released by El Paso County Medical Examiner's Office concluded Campos died from asphyxia caused by neck and torso compression, ruling his death a homicide. Before his death, Campos had complained of not getting the right dosage of medication to treat his bipolar disorder and anxiety. He'd also expressed having suicidal thoughts, but instead of receiving proper care, Campos was placed in solitary confinement where guards shackled and handcuffed him, repeatedly putting pressure on his neck and chest until his body went limp. For more, we go to Philadelphia, where we're joined by Perla Treviso, reporter with the ProPublica Texas Tribune Investigative Unit. Her recent piece headlined, "He Didn't Need to Die, How an Immigration Detention Center Repeatedly Failed to Address a Mental Health Crisis." Perla, thank you so much for joining us. Tell us what you know.
4: Yeah, so we—thank you for having me, first of all. We've reviewed nearly 300 pages of an extended medical examiner report that has not been published or had not been published before. And in it, you know, as you mentioned, we had heard that Geraldo had continued to ask for his medication. That's actually what led to the altercation, according to witnesses, the day he died. But for the first time, we can see in writing how, you know, we counted at least 8 times from the day he entered Camp East Montana in September to the day he died, he had requested medication that was helping him, you know, with his anxiety, with depression, that would help him sleep better, and yet he was not getting it, including in one of the medical notes, a medical provider notes that it's on November 10th, and he hadn't received his medication since November 6th. We also see that there was a previous suicide attempt in October, and we include more details in the story, but basically, you know, he had been put in segregation. He had tied a bed sheet to his, you know, wrapped it around his neck, and they were able to talk him out of it. And one of the medical experts we talked to said that, you know, that he, based on the notes, it seems that that case was minimized instead of taken as seriously as it should have.
0: So the coroner found homicide by asphyxiation. Explain how Geraldo Lunas Campos died.
4: Yeah, so what we know, again, the FBI is actually investigating the case, so, you know, there's still a lot of details that should be coming out. But what we know from witness statements and what has been reported is that he was brought into the segregation unit. They say that he grew combative. Once they were about to go in, he refused. Witnesses say that they believe he was shackled. There were several guards. They took him down. And as you said, asphyxia. So it means like they put some pressure on his chest and he stopped breathing. Then medical providers were called. Nurses arrived. Eventually they called 911. 911 came and they tried to do CPR and revive him. But at that point, it was too late.
0: If you can talk about the medical providers who work there and now who the family is suing, the levels of responsibility here and what they're suing for.
4: So they're suing the guards that you mentioned and the companies. I think, you know, it's been very hard to get information from people who work at the facility. And you have the main contractor that you mentioned, Acquisition, who's no longer, who has been since replaced, and then contractors under them that, you know, take care of cleaning, food, medical. We've tried to reach, you know, for months to people who either work there or work there. They've been signing non-disclosure agreements. We weren't able to reach most of them. We were able to talk to one, a medical provider who used to work at the facility, as well to a current government official. And I think, you know, one of the biggest takeaways for us is that from the very beginning, you could see that there were concerns about mental health and suicides. Very early on, you start getting calls to 911 talking about people who try to commit suicide. And this, you know, this

0: experience dealing with detention centers. So this was a Department of Defense or War contract. Acquisition was the one that was hired. It was a small company out of Virginia. I think a really veteran-owned, had gotten the main contract. Akimo is a company that mostly is known for guard services. So they were providing the guard services for Camp East Ventana as well as other detention centers. Loyal Source is not part of the lawsuit, but Loyal Source is a company that was providing the medical care. And so, yes, I think the issue with private detention is that you have multiple players that each play a role in. And in this case, you know, all of the families decided to sue some of them, including the main contractor. And as you mentioned, the guards that we know were directly involved with the moment he died.
1: Perla, we're going to link to your piece. Perla Treviso is reporter with the ProPublica Texas Tribune Investigative Unit. Her recent piece headlined, "He Didn't Need to Die, How an Immigration Detention Center Repeatedly Failed to Address a Mental Health Crisis," joining us from Philadelphia. This is Democracy Now!, democracynow.org. Could the Albanian government fall over massive protests that are taking place there, called the Flamingo Revolution, over a deal the Albanian government made with Jared Kushner and Ivanka Trump for a luxury resort on an Albanian island? Stay with us.

0: was Joan Baez singing Joe Hill in 2005 at Camp Casey in Crawford, Texas. This is Democracy Now!, democracynow.org. I'm Amy Goodman. We end today's show with the latest from Albania, where thousands have taken to the streets in the capital, Tirana, for over a month in the biggest unrest since the collapse of communism 30 years ago. The so-called Flamingo Revolution began last month over environmental and transparency concerns related to the development of a multi-billion-dollar luxury resort linked to President Trump's daughter Ivanka Trump and her husband Jared Kushner. The massive development would turn an abandoned Soviet weapons base known as Sazan into a luxury island resort and threaten one of the last wild areas and its lagoon that hosts more than 2,500 species. What began as an environmental protest has turned to anger at the entire political system. Over the July 4th weekend, tens of thousands of protesters took to the streets of Albania's capital, Tirana.
1: It's been too long with this kind of political culture, where the prime minister and the political parties of this country think they can do anything. There are no barriers to what they think is acceptable in politics. I'm here because I want an end to this Machiavellian political culture, where power and greed justify anything.
0: As calls mount for the resignation of the Albanian prime minister, who won a fourth term last year, he's refused to budge on the Kushner-Trump-linked development. This is Prime Minister Rama speaking to Reuters last month, defending the luxury resort project.
2: It has never been a question if this will go ahead or not. This is a blessing for the country. An investment of 4 billion euro in a country that has 27 and a bit more billion euro GDP speaks by itself.
0: For more on what's unfolding in Albania, we go to the capital, Tirana. We're joined by two guests. Rida Muci is a member of the Albanian parliament representing Tirana, member of the left-wing political party Lëvizje Bashkë, and its sole representative in the

0: the Albanian parliament. And we're joined by Bora Mima, a longtime labor organizer, researcher, and activist, also a founding member of the left-wing political party Lvizia Bashk. We welcome you both to Democracy Now! Reddy Mucci, if you can talk about these massive protests, why they're called the Flamingo Revolution, and what this island is all about, and what Jared Kushner and Ivanka Trump's interest is here.
1: Thank you, Amy. So the reason why it's called the Flamingo Revolution, it relates to the fact that part of the project for the development of the resort is the lagoon, where many flamingos visit every year, and which had to be removed from an area that is environmentally protected with a special law in 2024 in order for the project to carry on. Today is actually the 40th continued day of protests in Tirana. And what started as a wish, let's say, by Ivanka Trump and Jared Kushner to, let's say, invest in the island of Sazan as well as the lagoon, precipitated into a protest that has the potential, we feel, to bring down the government, and not just the government of Prime Minister Edi Rama, but the whole system that has been built for the past 35 years in Albania.
0: Mm. And explain who Prime Minister Rama is.
1: So the story involves, let's say, money laundering from drug traffickers, the stripping away of property rights of local residents, as well as environmental destruction. Because the resort in this lagoon in Zvernets is a typical case of touristic mega resorts along the Albanian coastline, as well as skyscrapers in the city center, designed by famous international architects, but allegedly used for money laundering by drug traffickers. Prime Minister Edi Rama is at the same time head of this National Council on Territory Planning, which means that he's the one that signs all these construction permits. And this special anti-corruption unit that we have recently in Albania has issued 20 arrest warrants for people related to drug trafficking who have acquired more than 1 million square meters of construction permits by Edi Rama. At the same time as what I would call a process of accumulation of wealth by disappropriation of local residents who are stripped by their property claims, either by falsifying documents, such as the case of Zvernets, in which the person who claims to be the rightful owner is actually under investigation for drug trafficking and living in the United States, or through this special law on strategic investors, as it's called, through which the government can strip away the property rights for the benefit of the country, all the while destroying the environment. As I mentioned earlier, that is why there were these amendments made in 2024 to remove this lagoon area from the environmentally protected areas of Albania in order to pave the way, let's say, for this this construction project.
0: Before we end, I want to bring in Bora Mima, longtime labor organizer, researcher and activist. If you can talk about the violence that the protesters have been left with and the fact that the Prime Minister, Edi Rama, says that this project, the Trump-Kushner project, is going to happen.
2: Hello. So as it was mentioned before, this is a project that is being influenced not just by Jared Kushner and Ivanka Trump, but also it's a money laundering operation, international money laundering operation. And of course that the Prime Minister Edi Rama will say this not just because he wants to still be in power and to hold his position, but also due to the fact that many foreign and not only interests are engaged in this, are engaged and involved in this process. When it comes to the violence of the process, the protest, it was not only in the first day when the community protesters and different activists were protesting in the fences that were enclosed in the area of Zvernetsi, which is a protected area, but also part of it belongs to the community. where one of the when one of the community members was dragged down by private security and a gun was held in his hand and the police was not intervening, which shows where the state police loyalty lies, and it's not with the Albanian people and it's not with the law, but it's with the ones who actually are dispossessing us from our private, our public lands and our environment and islands or natural protected areas. There was also a protest held just last week at the Parliament of Albania, where some protesters were throwing eggs at the MPs' cars because the MPs of the both main political parties, such as the Socialist Party or the Democratic Party, they are both supporting Trump's and Kushner's project in Albania. So after this, the police used this as an excuse to attack and to violently intervene and arrest. And not only this, but there were cases of protesters being arrested and beaten up in the police stations, which is a breach of human rights. There are many institutions, international organizations, but also our MP or other activists who are trying to engage with this. I believe that Edi Rama is going to say this due to the fact that he's actually in his worst political position he has ever been in the last 3 decades, that he's actually in power in Albania in different positions. I believe that the protests will go on and the people are very determined. So whatever he's saying, if not tomorrow, but quite soon, this is going to be the end of Edi Rama's political career, but of a whole political system, which is actually serving to the oligarchy. If I can just add something.
0: We're going to have to leave it there because the show is ending. I want to thank you both for being with us. Bora Mema, longtime labor organizer and founding member of the Lvizja Bashk Party, and Redi Muchi, member of the Albanian parliament representing Tirana. That does it for our show. I'll be in Kansas City on July 17th and 18th for the screening of Steal the Story, Please, at the Glenward Arts Theater in Overland Park. Check our website at democracynow.org. I'm Amy Goodman. Thanks so much for joining us.
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evening, Windsor and Detroit area, and anyone who else is listening in this wonderful Thursday evening. I hope you are ready to hear some debut albums, some Windsor local artists, some rock, some hip-hop, some rap, a lot of music on today's episode of the Top 12 Countdown on CJM 99.1 FM. And right now we have an artist who will be playing two of their songs. And that artist is Celine Knoll. And their first song is Salvou from their album Reprise Volume 3. And after that is Qui Parme Place, also from Reprise Volume 3. And straight after that is a different artist, but still a cool one. And that artist is Knitting with their album Souvenir and their song I Wasn't Fully Cooked. And that is one of my fears. I hate having undercooked food, especially chicken. Oh my, whenever I cook chicken, I think I burn it just in case. So it's usually a little extra crispy, which makes it dry, but I usually just add a lot of sauce. I have to eat, my food has to have sauce with it or else I'm probably not gonna eat it. But enjoy the next three songs from these two very talented artists in 3, 2, 1.

Hello, hello, and one more big hello, everybody, and welcome back to the Top 12 Countdown with your host, Brooke. That is myself. I hope you enjoyed number 11 and number 12, even though number 12 did get a little something special. They got two of their songs played. But right now, I'm heading on to number 10, number 9, number 8, and number 7 before we head into Act 2 of today's episode. And the first song I'll be played is from the artist Beached Out, who have heard many times here before, and their song Tough Pin. And straight after that, we'll have another hard artist you have heard many times before, and that is the artist Deadbeat from their album From Here to Ohio and their song Pink Dust. And straight after that, we have Camshin and their album More Sprouted Lentils, and the song I've played many, many times here is Super Cute Puppies, because I am a dog person. I like cats, but I'm more leaning towards the dog side. And lastly, we have a Windsor artist here, which is Mr. Blackmore from their album For Now and their song Motivation. So you better feel motivated while listening to this song. So enjoy.

0: feeling like God's pagan. I'm one with the source, my thoughts sacred. I'm humble, of course, but not shrinking anymore. My faith, you cannot shake it.
1: You cannot shake
0: it. I got your mind quaking when I'm spitting these rhymes in fine cadence. I'm a lyrical bomb. Annihilation is my time, ain't it?

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1: Hello, everybody, and welcome to Act 2 of today's episode of the Top 12 Countdown. And another hello to any new listeners here or anyone who is just joining right now. We have heard the first act, and now it is time to hear some more artists, especially the number one artist. And the first one is Posh Toggin with their album Crushed Potential, and I believe this is a debut album for them, so I have chosen to play their song Western Fangs. And another debut album is from Taxi Girls with their album Static and their song Midnight Mixtape. They kind of give me like the Beaches vibe, which is why I love them. And lastly, for this little segment, we have an artist who has been played many times before here on the Top 12 Countdown, and that is the artist Sea of Lettuce and their album Open Doors. And I've chosen to play a song I've played, I think, last week, and that is the song Day by Day. So enjoy, everybody.

Good evening, everybody, and welcome back to the Top 12 Countdown. Now, we only have 3 more artists to play tonight before the end of today's episode. But the number one artist of this week did get to have 2 of their songs played this week. So for now, enjoy Bog Most with their album Beneath and their song Eyes Closed. And after that, straight after that, we have French for Horse from their album Plaid in Full with their song Party Cloudy. Because, you know, we just like to party. And lastly, this is the artist who reached the number one spot here on the Top 12 Countdown. They have been on the Top 12 Countdown before. I've said the Top 12 Countdown a lot in the past, like, a minute. Or a couple seconds, actually. But this artist is Daniel Ramon with their album Preservators of the Pearls. And the 2 songs I have chosen to play are Secrets of the Eye and Fire Breathers, because I love fantasy. Well, actually, I did start reading The Hunger Games, so I'm very excited to finish that. I believe it is much darker than the movies, so I have fallen into another wicked situation where the book is much darker than the movie and the musical. That's happened to me twice. Well, with Hunger Games and Wicked. When I bought the book, I had 3 different sales employees tell me, this book is dark. Yeah. But I hope you enjoyed me rambling on for about an hour about all these talented artists, and I hope you enjoy the next 4 songs that I'm going to play. And once again, see you next week here on the Top 12 Countdown from Thursday from 5 to 6 on Sejam. Bye-bye.

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0: So let me set the scene. It's 2 in the afternoon and 34 degrees. The Queensland harsh...
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Hello, listeners. You're listening to You Love Lucy live. Whoa, that's crazy. I feel like I haven't been live in a hot minute. I've been busy. I've been out of town. I've been doing pre-recordings for interviews. It's been the whole thing. And, well, I'm back. I'm back live, and it's just me this time. Crazy, eh? Yeah. Anywho, it's literally just me today, and we're just playing music, and we're going to talk a little bit. Business as usual. Yeah. So you're in for another episode of what the heck is going on in Lucy's brain, and she's going to play some music too. Today, the microphone smells really good for some reason. Usually it's like unscented, and today it smells very fresh new music equipment smell. In the same way that I would describe it as getting like a new car. Like, it kind of smells like that. You know, and I'm not like here like sniffing the mic. I mean, I kind of was, but I'm like right up to it to talk, right? So I can kind of smell that it smells like nice and fresh. Yeah, I don't know. That was just something I noticed and I wanted to tell the whole world, I guess. Coming up next, we have... Well, coming up first, I wouldn't really go as far as to say next because we've only played our intro, which is still playing. But our first round of songs, we have Porch Light with Oxygen, and then we have Fantagram with When I'm Small. And as you know, CJAM is, you know, where you're listening, 99.1 FM. Our slogan is Voice of the Underground. I am aware that Fantagram, When I'm Small, did chart top 100 maybe a decade and 6 years ago. But that was a while ago, so we're rocking with it anyways. And then after that is Loathe with Is It Really You? Which, if you tuned in last week, you will know that this Loathe recommendation came from Justice Hages. Shout out. Great guy. Great music, Rex. Honestly, super duper proud of the work that we did the last couple of weeks. And if you were at Shredfest, even better. It was a great time. Yippee. Yeah, those are our next three songs. And I hope that you enjoy. That's all for me. It's coming up next.

Okie dokie, artichokes. So, I'm never gonna say that again. But, anyways, let's get into it. Coming up next, we have Loathe, and then guess what? Loathe again. It's gonna be Two Way Mirror, and then a sad cartoon. And as I was thinking about what to say during this little, you know, break in between songs, who invented the two-way mirror and why? Did they invent it for the purpose of being, I don't know, creepy and weird and to spy on other people? Or was it more utility-based? I don't even know what you would use it for that it isn't to spy on people. Right? I don't know. That's weird. Moving on. It's a good song. And then a sad cartoon. I was trying to think about sad cartoons that I know. Up is pretty freaking sad. Have y'all seen WALL-E? Not only does it make me sad, it makes me honestly kind of scared. Because if you've, you know, I say this a lot, if you've been listening to You Love Lucy for, you know, almost a year now, you know that I am a hashtag climate activist. And I'm very passionate about the environment, and so, I mean, not in like a sci-fi way that I think that, you know, what they had going on in WALL-E is exactly possible for our future, but, you know, for a Pixar movie, it does make a little bit of sense. And it's kind of just sad how they lost all of their autonomy and the world had just gone kaputs. I mean, it has a happy ending, I'll give them that, but pretty sad. Recently rewatched The Lion King, and by recently I mean probably months ago. But we all know the scene. It's quite sad. So maybe think about some sad cartoons while we listen to these songs. And then, as you know, it's not just two songs, it's three. So we're gonna listen to Deftones, Beware, because Beware. Ah. Yeah, it's coming up next, and as always, I hope that you enjoy.

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Okay, we have returned. Well, I have returned. It's just me. Surprise! It's just me. I feel like Beware, it's a 6 minute and 1 second song, but it's never enough. Like, when I'm listening to it by myself and I'm just all alone, I'll just put it on repeat. And you know what? That's 12 minutes. And, you know, they could have made it longer, but it's a phenomenal song. I've really been bumping to it, getting down with it recently. Also, at the beginning of that three song chunk, we were listening to Two Way Mirror. I got jump scared so bad. Somebody came into the studio, and if you've ever been in CJAM, there's windows everywhere into all of the other studios that, you know, within CJAM. And I'm like Batman, okay? I do my work in the dark, okay? I'm saving lives musically in my little cave in the dark. And this bright light in front of me just turns on. And we don't have, like, automatic lights or anything like that. And I nearly fly out of my chair. I don't know why it scared me so bad, but it did. Somebody's just doing work in the studio in front of me with the light on like a normal person. But, yeah, it scared me real bad. I just thought I'd share that, I guess. So we're going to also do a bit of a transition. I know we started on a bit of a nu metal note. You know, Chino and lots of moaning, I guess. But we're going to transition a little bit in a not so smooth way, which is my bad. I'm sorry. And we're going to fall down a bit more of a pop punky emo rabbit hole, probably for the rest of the night, I'd say. Yeah. Little rock, little pop alternative, whatever you want to call it. Okay. So to kick things off with a bit of a newer vibe, we are going to listen to I Think About You All the Time by The Main. And this is going to be a 4-song chunk, okay? So hold your horses. And then it's going to be Yellow Card with Back Home from one of my favorite albums at this point in time, I think, Ocean Avenue. And then Taking Back Sunday with one of my favorite songs by them, Slow Dance on the Inside. And then My Chemical Romance with The Foundations of Decay, because we haven't listened to this since, well, I don't know the month off the top of my head, but YLL 9, and that was a long time ago. Okay, that was definitely 2025. It was a while ago. So we're gonna bring that back, and then I'll be back to announce more music. Woo! It's coming up next, and I hope you enjoy.

Hello, everybody. I love that song so much. And I think it was a very split opinion when MCR released this, what is it, maybe a couple of years ago now, as I guess like a bit of a comeback song for them. And some people don't like it. I personally love it. I can't imagine them having come out with anything else. I mean, obviously, I would have liked an album. Still holding out for MCR5, for all of, if you know, you know. But yeah, no, I can't imagine them having come out with anything else. I think it sums them up perfectly as a band. Just the lyrics, the sound, like it's just a perfect blend of everything. And they, I don't know, they just did such a phenomenal job. And I think I said that last time I played it, but I'm gonna say it again. Love it. Up next, we have a station ID and an ad. Whoa, very cool. and then we also have Palais Royal with Warhol. I haven't had a moment to talk about this on air yet, but I just thought that I would acknowledge it. Palais Royal, I don't think it's a recent thing. I think it was actually maybe a year or so ago when they released Delibitate. Delibit? I'm not too sure. I don't know. I kind of fell off when they started releasing some of their newer stuff. I'm not even going to lie. And this is coming from somebody who's a huge fan of them. But with one of their newer music videos, the music video is almost entirely AI, and that is, I know that is fact. Couldn't find a fact-backing source to back up the claims saying that they were also using AI for songwriting in recent years. So I am definitely going to stay away from playing their more recent music, but I don't know. I'm still gonna play some of their older original stuff that I know is pre-AI. I just really want to say I don't support the uses of AI with artistic creation. I think it's embarrassing and sad and disrespectful to the art and the environment, etc. So, I love Palais's old music. Pretty disappointed finding that one out. Sorry if this is breaking all of your hearts as well. Moving on. After that, we're going to listen to Himalayas with What If. I believe I've played the What If with the feature of the lady. Can't remember her name right now, but there's two versions and this is their original release. It's pretty good. And then there's a new band that I've actually come across. They're totally definitely not listening to this, but I'm actually trying to work with them. It was weird. So them and I, we communicated on my own personal account on Instagram, but I have yet to connect with them on my radio account to try to get in touch with them to maybe do a little bit of a collab. But anyways, they're called Waiting for April, and they are doing such a good job of bringing back emo sounding music. Like it just you'll understand when you listen to it. It's pretty good. I like them, and that's, I guess, your little surprises that I'm trying to work with them. And I feel like there's potential it could happen. Yeah, that's what's coming up next. And I hope that you are all having an amazing evening and that you're jamming out with me. Thank you for listening, and it's coming up next.

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Hello, my lovely listeners. Is that not nuts? Like, I feel like this Waiting for April guy, he's got the blueprint down. He is so emo. He sounds so much like Kellen Quinn, but also in his own way. Like, it's kind of good. I kind of really like it, and I'm excited to see where they go. Total change of mood. Your fun fact today is going to be about AI to hopefully convince you to stop using it. Global AI infrastructure could consume up to 1 trillion liters of water annually by 2028. We are on the path to consuming that much water annually just for AI. By 2028. That's nuts. For roughly 10 to 50, questions that you ask chat or any other AI system, that's roughly 500 milliliters of water. You're getting rid of so much water, guys. Just for like a little question, like you could read a book. You could call a friend. You could ask your neighbor. There's a lot of other things that we can do. Those are the numbers for you. This is the not so fun fact of the day. Since we are already on the topic of AI with Paola Rael and how deeply disappointing that is to hear, especially about Emerson, because he is a artist, and he has been doing by himself up until I guess recently. All of the art by hand, by himself, and now he's using AI, and I don't really understand that. Not my fave. But moving on, please don't use AI anymore, guys. Yay! Up next we have You'll Be Fine by Paola Rael, another one of their older songs, pre-AI. And then we have Senses Fail with Calling All Cars, which, great song. And then we have my favorite Taking Back Sunday song. I can't help but play this song frequently. 2020 Surgery. And then I will be back with more random stuff to say. Oh, also, I briefly spoke to Justice Hages from last week. And he told me to tell you guys that he says hi. Well, actually, he didn't say that. He said, tell these people that I say, and then he keyboard spam. It was just like a bunch of like gobbledygook that didn't really make a lot of sense. But he says hi. He definitely says hi. I know that much. So go listen to his music. He's great. He deserves your love. So go give him some of that. And we will keep jamming out for the rest of the evening. It's coming up next with more Paola Rael. Bye.

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3: Hello, everybody. Let's talk 2020 surgery. So, as I stated before, 2020 surgery is my favorite Taking Back Sunday song. And I think that there's a couple of takes on what this song is about. One of them being, you know, Hollywood and plastic surgery and that whole thing. But my two favorite takes on what it's about is Fred's LASIK surgery. So, like, getting 20/20 vision. Or probably my favorite is, like, the band's take on record labels and their attempts to rebrand artists and trying to make as much money as possible based off of their vision and not the band's vision. And I think, that's just such a good concept, you know? And I think that there's definitely a lot of songs out there like that. It's just one of the things that I really hate to see happen to bands. And honestly, we've talked a lot about Palais Royal, and I've watched it happen with them. Honestly, it's not been nice. But yeah, we still have bands like Taking Back Sunday who are still shouting about it, I guess. And it's just such a good song. Anywhoosies, we don't have a lot of time to get through the rest of the music, so I'm going to speed this up. Up next, we have The Used with Revolution, and then we have My Chemical Romance with Kiss the Ring, and then Funeral for a Friend with Roses for the Dead. A little bit of a more underground selection. But yes, enjoy, and it is coming up next.
4: All revolutions are impossible till they happen. Then they become inevitable.

Okay, this is my last interjection for the rest of the evening. Up next and last, we have Deftones with Minivera. And then we have Grace Field, which performed at Shredfest with Anchor's Only Way You Down. And then we have Flyleaf with Perfect. And if there's a little bit of time, we will finish off with Morning Sickness by Hail the Sun. It has been a lovely evening. I've had great fun, and we will have the same amount of fun, if not more, next week. And I will see you at same time, same place, next week, next Thursday. You Love Lucy, 99.1 FM. Have a wonderful night, and get home safe, drive safe, etc. Fuel your body, drink water, all the things, all the good things. It's really hot outside, so make sure you know, hydrating. Anywhoosies, that is all from me. Have a wonderful evening, and I will see you next week. Bye.

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6: 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And we can do it again next weekend. A message from Arrive Alive, Drive Sober.